0: this is Joe and Prince Blue.
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0: This is The Reality. Indeed, welcome to The Reality, a half-hour talk show talking about the reality of Jesus Christ in our lives. I'm Dudley Anderson, so good to be with you for the next half hour. Well, today on The Reality, we're featuring The Reality Bible Special. I'm joined today on The Reality Bible Special by Pastor Lindy McCauley. And we're going to be talking about rejection, a dreadful condition that affects many, many people as we face life. Rejection can happen so easily. We can be rejected by a parent, a spouse, a work colleague, a brother or sister, or anybody else in life. So how should we handle rejection? Can the Bible give us advice? Well, it says in Joshua chapter 1, verse 9, "Have I not commanded you, be strong and courageous? Do not be afraid, do not be dismayed, for the Lord your God is with you wherever you go." The Lord is with us even at those times of rejection. He never leaves us. When we go through rejection, with God's help, we can get stronger and grow.
1: Life is going to happen, you know, stuff is going to happen in your life, and we don't know the beginning from the end, but God does. A lot of times this difficulty, opposition, persecution, whatever you want to call it, it helps us in a way to re-evaluate our lives, our thoughts, our actions, our deeds. We either rise up above it and grow, or we succumb to it and it hinders us for many years. It's so important that we have to turn to God, because that's the only place where our help comes from.
0: Well, so wonderful once again to speak with Pastor Lindy McCauley for the Reality Bible Special today, and getting into God's Word and getting God's Word into us as we fellowship together and read the Scriptures. Well, Lindy, thank you for joining us.
1: Well, thank you for having me on your program again. I really enjoy talking to you and sharing, getting everybody an opportunity to possibly, receive wisdom from the Word of God in how to live life in a more peaceful, more joyful way.
0: Yeah.
1: Because God always knows best, doesn't he?
0: Absolutely, he does. Now, Lindy, you suggested today you'd like to talk about rejection.
1: I was thinking about it, and I really do think a lot of people, you know, we all in life, every one of us in life has dealt with rejection. Maybe we got rejected at a job application. Maybe at school a teacher didn't like us. Mm. Possibly a parent. Maybe a father left, or father didn't want to meet you, you know, after many years. Or, you know, you never know what people are facing. And we've all had to deal with it. I myself have had to deal with it. Mm. Sometimes it affects you much more than other times. I think when it affects you most is when it's somebody you truly love or want to get to closer to, that's family or possibly in-laws, you know, and they don't receive you. It's very hard, you know, hard. And I honestly think that when you really love with the love of Christ, it's even harder to understand why you are being rejected, you know, when you think you're an okay person, you know,
0: quite nice. Was it my fault? Yeah, you know? Lindy, the first scripture that comes to mind is that famous one in Joshua chapter 1, verse 9. And Joshua and the people of God were preparing to cross the Jordan River. And Moses, before he passes on, gives Joshua a command. And he says, "Have I not commanded you, be strong and of good courage, do not be afraid or dismayed, for the Lord your God is with you wherever you go." You know, it's so easy to say that, though, isn't it? You know, you feel rejected, you feel alone, you feel lonely, but God is with you. It's so easy to say that. How do we really know the presence of God when we're feeling rejected, Lindy?
1: Well, I honestly, you know, life is going to happen. You know, stuff is going to happen in your life. And we don't know the beginning from the end, but God does. Mm-hmm. He knows your beginning from your end. So he knows all things in advance before you even live a day concerning your life. And I think a lot of times this difficulty, opposition, persecution, whatever you want to call it, it helps us in a way to re-evaluate our lives, our thoughts, our actions, our deeds. And it causes us really, we either rise up above it and grow, always succumb to it, and it hinders us for many years. But these things really should really be like going into the gym and having a good workout. When you're going to the gym, if you just mess around with little light weights, it doesn't do very much. But when you go in there and you have a reasonable workout, even if you're a runner and you start doing some hills, or you do longer trip, you know, longer tracks and things like that, you know, it does, it develops in you much more skill, much more strength, much more endurance. And I honestly believe as Christians, stuff like this, difficulties like this, really are an opportunity for us, as the word says, overcome, you know, overcome difficulty, learn how to forgive, learn how to walk in love, learn how to practice patience with people, learn how to develop endurance, because, you know, the word of God says, you know, that we're going to need endurance. And what is endurance? Your endurance only becomes endurance when you've had to endure something. It's not just developed in one Lord I receive you as my Lord and Savior. Yes, it does, but it needs developing. It needs growth and maturity. And, you know, I think some things like this, they come to test our quality, as the word says, what is inside of us. You know, you only know what's inside of you when you have to face something that needs Christian response. And we do call ourselves Christians. I mean, you know, so you say, oh, well, I'm a Christian. Well, let's spend a day with you and find out what you are. It really is important that we develop these characteristics that God talks about that are so very vital to our lives and to our getting through this journey with the best results, you know. I really do believe that with all my heart. So it's almost like a good workout. Yeah. Sometimes it lasts a lot longer than other times. I've had people where I've had rejection and it's lasted a couple of weeks and it's over and you're friends again and everything's great. I've had rejection where it's been a major thing and it's really affected my whole life. And some of it is still going on where there was never a reconciliation. There was never a restoration in the relationship. And, you know, you can try your best. There's so many ways we can try. You know, the Bible says, if we bless those that curse us, you know, sending flowers to somebody who's speaking bad about you, all that kind of thing, it all works. But sometimes you just have to accept the fact, well, it's not going to be healed the way I thought, but I still have to do my Christian part.
0: Exactly, you know? Yeah. You know, you spoke about, basically, you're saying, you know, trials and tribulations, the Bible says we should consider it as pure joy because it develops character in us. So these trials and tribulations, these difficulties, including stuff like rejection, are difficulties in our lives that if we keep our eyes on Jesus, our nose in the Word of God, you know, keep reading the Scriptures, keep in fellowship, that we will grow in our faith as we overcome these things in life. But rejection is one of those situations in life where we're not dealing with, say, you know, an illness or a motor accident or a financial problem. We're dealing with other people who have inflicted upon us this abuse. Rejection is a form is a form of abuse, I would think. You know, we've read so many stories. I've interviewed people on this radio program who were rejected from childhood, you know, from birth. They were rejected. Yeah. Their parents didn't want them. And all the negative implications of that in their psyche and their mental development build up in their lives because it's a personal issue. It's not just a mechanical thing in life. It's a person-on-person, you know, conflict. And so when we're dealing with that, Lindy, wouldn't you say that as believers, as Christians, you rightly said that, you know, we're looking at this from a Christian point of view, with a relationship with God, that I should turn to God for that healing, wouldn't you say?
1: Well, I believe there's no other way. I mean, you can turn to alcohol to numb yourself. You can turn to drugs to blow yourself up, you know. There's all kinds of ways. There are areas you can turn to numb the pain, but God, when you turn to Him, He's the life giver. He's the healer and the restorer of your. It says He heals the brokenhearted, and honestly, rejection really does affect the heart. It affects the soul. The soul is the body, the mind, and the spirit. You know, so I mean, it's so important because it even affects your health. when you start to see yourself in a way that's not pleasing to God, where you think you're not good enough and you think you're just not a likable person because of the way these people have made you feel. And it's so important that we have to turn to God, because that's the only place where our help comes from. It comes from the Lord.
0: Yeah.
1: And you can't spend your life living on someone else's behavior towards you. You have to find a way, and the only way, I believe, is through the Lord. Find a way to deal with it as best you can, and then to get over it and to move on with your life. I really believe it's in the letting go and letting God, because we want to hold on to these things. We want to rehearse them. Oh, this is how they looked at me when I walked past at their shop today.
0: Yeah,
1: this is
0: yeah.
1: how their attitude was towards me. I can remember way back in 1932 when I walked into her house and she never greeted me.
0: Yeah.
1: And we carry it, all this baggage, all this hurt, all this pain. Yes, it's genuine. Yes, it happened. And yes, it was painful. But we have to be fair on ourselves, and we have to give God an opportunity to help us to get free from the burden of pain and the burden of the reward.

0: and you start to pick on it and scratch it, and then it bleeds again. And then, of course, it starts to heal up, and yes, it's a good sign, and you can't help yourself, you want to pick on it again. Well, a lot of these things that we've been through in life with that have really impacted us, I'm not talking about a silly little thing, you know, I'm talking about major impacting, where it's affected your whole life, your whole being, your thoughts, your decisions, your behavior, your attitude, and it's driven you, or it's hidden you away, or you've gotten stuck and you can't move forward. And I really believe that God is the only one who can rescue you out of a situation like that, but you have to do it on His terms, you see. I've spoken to you before about so many times with God, we are happy as long as it's on our terms. Okay, Lord, I will go to church and I will lift my hand, but don't ask me to lift both my hands. One is enough. And you want to do it on your terms. And God is very clear on the way to break out of these things and how to free yourself from anxieties and fears and abuses that have happened in your life. And He gives you a clear way forward. There's no hazy mist here. No hazy mist. It's very clear, and it's actually very easy, but it's difficult because we want to hold on to the past and the pain of the past. It's the way your soul is, you know. When you're born into this world, your mind is completely free of everything. You don't know about abuse, you don't know about hatred, you don't know about anger, you don't know any of that stuff. But it's what gets fed into it that affects that fresh little brain and little mind and soul. And it's not always good stuff that comes our way. But God has given us a way to overcome these things and to walk free of them. And yes, when we do pick on them, they still hurt. I really believe, you know, when you're healed of a very painful situation, when you are healed of a painful situation, you can talk about it and it doesn't hurt anymore.
1: That's very good. Very good.
0: It doesn't hurt anymore. And I really believe that comes from prayer, releasing, blessing those who curse you and those who despitefully use you. That's the stuff that undoes the knots that tie you in to a situation that is burdensome and painful and demonic, honestly, because it holds you in a place where God doesn't want you to be.
1: Absolutely. Again, I have not commanded you to be strong and courageous. Do not be afraid. I am with you always. Speaking with Lindy McCauley today about rejection. 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So good to have your company. Thank you so much for joining us. If you've just tuned in, my name's Dudley Anderson, and you're listening to The Reality. Once a month on The Reality, we feature The Reality Bible Special. Well, today I've been joined by Pastor Lindy McCauley from South Africa, and we've been talking about rejection. We almost all get rejected at one time or another in our lives. Perhaps being rejected by a parent from childhood, perhaps being rejected by your husband or wife, or a work colleague or a family member. Rejection can affect us all. Lindy has shared how rejection, like any other form of hardship, can either cause us to become undone in our walk with God, indeed in our walk with life, or it can make us stronger. If we trust in the Lord, in His strength and help, knowing that He's with us in every circumstance, in every situation in life, we can become stronger. Stepping back and submitting to the grace of God will get us through. You see, grace is God's doing, and He will do it by His power to strengthen you when you're weak. Scripture says God's grace is sufficient. His grace is made perfect in our weaknesses. When we are weak, then we are strong by His grace. If you're facing rejection today, be encouraged to rest in the Lord your God, who never rejects you. He's with you in all circumstances. Listen, Hebrews 13, verses 5 to 6. For He Himself said, I will never leave you or forsake you. So we may boldly say, the Lord is my helper. I will not fear. What can man do to me? Let's continue discussing rejection with Lindy McCauley.
0: A lot of this takes faith, trusting God that when you let go, it's going to be okay, that you don't have to hold on to this pain, that you can let it go, because God says, vengeance is mine, says the Lord. I will repay. So when we're letting go, we're saying, God, you know, I can't do anything about this. I've done my best. I've apologized. I've written a letter. I've had communion. I've done everything I know to do, but it's just not working. But I'm going to give it to you, Lord. And when I give it to you, I'm letting it go. I'm not going to pick it up again tomorrow and start to pick at that scab and pull it off. I'm going to let it heal. And let it heal the way that you have designed it to heal. Because God has designed us to be healed and whole. That's how he wants us.
1: Yeah.
0: That's why Jesus came. Not that we would be believers walking around broken, full of pain, full of heartache, full of rejection, full of hatred and anger and bitterness. He doesn't want us. We're to his children. We're supposed to be free of those things. And the only way we can get free is to really let God get into the catty litter, the cat litter, the doggy litter box, and mess around in there and pull out all the things that are ugly and dirty and smelly, and help us to actually discard them from our hearts, from our minds. You know,
1: absolutely. Absolutely. Praise God. You know, Lindy, just chatting with you, you know, we say that the Lord is our strength, and going through situations like this, rejection is trials, and trials are for our good. It develops character and helps us to become stronger in Christ. And God is our source, and he's our resource. He's our energy and our hope for the future. But, you know, this type of difficulty in life, as I've said earlier, isn't mechanical. It hasn't just occurred by default. It's something that somebody's done to me, usually, that causes me to have a sense of rejection. How do I learn to forgive them?
0: Well, you know, it, the Bible says, you know, pray for them. Pray for those who have hurt you. Pray for them, bless them. So I think when you think about them, as hard as it is to regurgitate those words or whatever you want to say, to release them out of your mouth, to say, Father, I don't know what to say, but I just bless them today. And call their name. Call their name. I bless so-and-so and their family today, Lord. Give them guidance. Give them understanding. I release them. I release them from my stronghold of unforgiveness. I release them from my stronghold of bitterness. I release them from my stronghold of pain in Jesus' name, Lord. Touch them, Lord. Work in their lives, give them understanding, because honestly, that's the only way. Yes, you can hold on to it and harden your heart, but a hard heart, we know what God did with Pharaoh, you know, when he hardened his heart. God, you know, it's always important to soften your heart, keep your heart pliable to God, because there are going to be many lessons in life. And if you have a hardened heart, you're not gonna learn anything from any of them. But if you soften your heart, that's why I always say to men, I say, men, you know, when I talk to husbands, and I say, soften your heart, because men are mostly matter of fact. What's the bottom line? You know, mostly, not all, but mostly, what's the bottom line? You know, and women need that gentleness. They need that softness. And I say to them, soften your heart. And they go, wow, I never thought about that. And I said, yeah, honestly, it works great with women. Works wonderfully well with women. Oh, darling, I'm so sorry you had a hot day. You know, I don't understand. I know you've been through a lot today with the kids and the neighbors and the whatever. And really, I love you and I understand. You know, just a soft word, you know. Yeah. But, you know, a rejection is like, what do they say? You're drinking poison and hoping the other person will die.
1: Yeah, that's right.
0: You know, it the fruit of rejection, if you allow it to bear this fruit, it is so disastrous in your own life. I mean, it's hatred, it's bitterness, it's anger, it carries so much death, you know. That stuff all leads to death. But when we allow ourselves to not take those words, because people say stuff, they say stuff in anger. And you know that little saying, you know, sticks and stones will break my bones, but words will never harm me. Well, the words do a lot more damage than what people realize, because we tend to take those words as gospel truth and apply them to our everything, you know, because so-and-so said, I'm stupid. So I must be stupid. And you receive those accusations against yourself. And it's so important that we learn very, very seriously that our words really do matter. And what people say about us, it's their opinion. They're entitled to their opinion. I always say, well, you're entitled to your opinion. It's not necessarily God's opinion. There's your opinion, mine, my opinion, and there's God's opinion. And God says I'm a pretty nice person. So, you know, honestly, so you can't allow those things to put you in a prison. And the only way to get out of it is to allow God to soften your heart and to begin to deal with it the way God says, where it says, how many times must I forgive? Here was Peter, the one who rejected Jesus three times. I mean, hello. And who was the first one Jesus called for when he said, call the disciples and Peter, because he knew that Peter was going to be dealing with a lot of pain because he'd rejected Jesus when he said he would never reject Jesus. And within that hour, I think it was, he rejected him three times. I think Peter was feeling pretty awful, and Jesus called him by name and said, and fetch the disciples and Peter. And you know, that's our God. He cares about every emotion, feeling, but he has a way out, and he's told us the way out. And so for us to get a victory over a serious rejection is to actually apply his word to our hearts, to our minds, to our thoughts. You know, it says think on these things, thoughts that are good and pure and lovely. Not, I know, do you know what they did to me when she walked down the road, she looked at me. We've got to let those thoughts go, and we got to start allowing our thoughts to be good thoughts, even when they are wrong. You know, we say we're sorry even if we're not wrong. And it doesn't matter if they don't apologize. Yeah, the fact is that you've made the right choice. It's about you. And what do you do with what God's word says about you? And don't worry about them. Pray for them, and God will deal with them, which is what I love.
1: Absolutely. Yeah, because the truth will out, you know, always, Lindy. The truth will out. God defends the truth. So we've got to walk by.

0: So today we're talking about being rejected. We're talking about receiving the offense of rejection. And when we do, it's not up to the other person to apologize. It's up to me to forgive. You see, because unforgiveness, as I'm sure you'll agree, unforgiveness is hurts the person holding the unforgiveness. It doesn't hurt the other person. It doesn't hurt the offender. It hurts the offended if we hold unforgiveness in our hearts. And so we need to learn to forgive as Jesus forgave us. He hung on a cross and said, Father, forgive them for what they did. Those people that crucified Jesus didn't apologize. The Jews and the Romans didn't go up and say, oh, we're so sorry, Jesus of Nazareth, that we put you on the cross. They didn't do that. They didn't apologize. Yeah. But Jesus forgave them even before they apologized. And I think this is the key, isn't it? To have that heart, that right heart, that softened heart, that we can learn to forgive, you know, when we get offended, when we get rejected like this. And rejection hurts dreadfully. But only the healing power of God can help us, because he's with us wherever we go. Lindy, our time is nearly up. But just to remind us that scripture we shared just now in Joshua chapter 1 verse 9 reminds us to be strong and courageous when we cross our Jordan, when we face these trials, when we face tribulation, when we face rejection and discord. We need to be strong and courageous, not in our own strength and ability, but in the strength of God Almighty, who is our source and our resource, and not be dismayed. You know, so often we can get dismayed when we're rejected. We get downhearted and we get sad and go into depression. But the healing power of God is there to deliver us from that dismay and that depression. Why? Because the promise is the Lord, your God, will go with you wherever you go, wherever you find yourself. Lindy McCauley, me, Dudley Anderson, my dear listener, wherever we find ourselves, God is. God is where you are. We cannot ever escape the presence of God, and he's a loving, caring God. God is love, and in his love, he will heal us and restore us. Lindy, thank you so much for joining us today on the Reality Bible Special. I'm going to invite you to come back again next time as we continue to talk about rejection. You've been listening to The Reality. Today, sharing the show with Pastor Lindy McCauley in The Reality Bible Special. We've been talking about rejection. If you could relate to anything we said, write to me by email, dudley@surereality.net. 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
2: In number 263, we believe. In Isaiah chapter 47 to chapter 49, verse 1 to 7, God announces judgment on Babylon and calls his people to listen to his words. He promises restoration through his servant, who will be a light to the nations and bring salvation to the ends of the earth. Belief in his promises brings hope even in exile. In Galatians chapter 5, verse 7 to 26, Paul contrasts life in the flesh with life in the spirit. Freedom in Christ is not for indulging sin, but for serving one another in love. The works of the flesh lead to destruction, but the fruit of the Spirit shows the evidence of a life rooted in God. Psalm 109, verse 1 to 20, voices the cry of one slandered and oppressed, entrusting judgment to God alone. God's people are called to hope in his promises, walk by the Spirit, and entrust justice to him. Today, ask the Holy Spirit to produce his fruit in your life, and to keep your hope anchored in Christ. Our scripture readings for today, Isaiah chapter 47 and 48, 49 verse 1 to 7, Galatians chapter 5 verse 7 to 26, and Psalm 109 verse 1 to 20. This is Bishop Bonaparte praying that you have a blessed day in Jesus.

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1: 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But you'd be wrong. For years, the woman in this story fit that description, and worse. 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
1: Think you're too good for the likes of me, don't you?
0: No, ma'am. I didn't mean to stumble over you. 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
1: Why do you care? Nobody does.
0: Look, there's a mission right down the street. Pacific Garden Mission. They care and they'll help you.
1: No, I know about them. Do-gooders.
0: Why don't you come with me? I'm going there.

0: She seems to be in trouble.
1: Yeah, they took her kid away from her again.
2: From the heart of America, this is Unshackled, dramatizing true life stories produced in Chicago by Pacific Garden Mission. In 1877, George and Sarah Clark opened a little storefront rescue mission in Chicago's Skid Row. A sign over the door read, "Hope for all who enter." And it was true. Harlots, derelicts, and drunkards knew they were welcome there and came to find respite from despair. The doors never closed at what became known as Pacific Garden Mission, even though the Clarks paid all expenses from their own pockets. In 1892, Mrs. Clark became a widow, but carried on the work of winning souls the world had abandoned. None seemed more beyond reach than the woman in this story. This is a classic production that we bring you now of an historical event and a real person named Maddie Rice. Now for broadcast around the earth, here is episode number 3941 in the series Unshackled, the program that makes you face yourself and think.
1: My name is Harry. For nearly 50 years, I worked at a piano company just a block from Pacific Garden Mission, where I served on the board of trustees. Mother Clark was still winning souls at 75. Over the years, I took a personal interest in the broken people of Skid Row, but none was more pathetic, more tragic than Mattie Rice. Even though she was only in her mid-30s, she looked 20 years older. Liquor had carved deep lines into her face, but the worst part wasn't the dirt or the rags or the smell of whiskey. It was the emptiness in her eyes. I've seen men broken by drink before, but Maddie looked like someone who had given up on life itself.
3: Hello, Harry.
1: Mother Clark, I just saw the most pitiable sight. A woman lying drunk in the doorway of that old hotel down the street.
3: Maddie Rice.
1: You know her?
3: Yes, I know about her. And I pray for that poor dear woman every single day.
1: Does she have no husband?
3: He left her right after the baby was born. Little girl must be 2 or so by now. They've taken the child away before, but Maddie loves her so desperately she'll do anything to get her back.
1: She was so drunk she yelled at me for even offering help.
3: Nothing is impossible with God, Harry. You know that.
1: Early on, Maddie managed to keep her daughter with her, most of the time. Now and then, some welfare organization would catch up with her and take the child away. The poor woman loved her daughter so much, she would do anything to get her back.
4: Mrs. Rice, please, sit down.
5: Miss Wilkes, do you know where my daughter is?
4: Yes, she's in good hands. Don't worry about her.
5: Where is she?
4: In the orphanage.
5: She's not an orphan. She's my daughter, and I want her back.
4: I don't know, Mrs. Rice. We're concerned about her safety.
5: I've quit drinking, and I have a job now so I can take care of her. Please, help me get my daughter back. I miss her so much. She's all I have.
4: I know you love her, but you haven't taken very good care of her, Mrs. Rice.
5: I'll do better. You'll see. I already got paid and I bought some groceries. Please.
4: I'll see what I can do.
1: Maddie did get her daughter back at times. But whatever torment twisted inside her always pulled her back to the bottle. When she lost her job for drinking, she began taking her 3- and 4-year-old little girl into the lowest honky-tonk taverns, begging her to sing so she could buy another drink.
5: Come on now, honey. Don't you be standoffish. These are all Mommy's friends.
6: You want me to lift her up on the bar, Maddie?
5: Oh, yeah. Put her up there.
6: Come on, little girl. There we are.
5: Yeah. Now everyone can hear you sing better.
6: Yeah. Come on, little girlie, sing.
5: Just sing that little song, baby, then we'll go home. Oh, Mommy promises.
6: Yeah, sing for Mommy. Sing for Mommy's next drink, little girl. Mommy promises.
5: Shut up. Just sing, sweetheart. Mommy needs you to sing tonight.
7: No!
5: Doreen.
6: What's her name? Doreen?
5: Yeah.
6: Come on, Doreen, baby. Mommy means business.
5: Leave her alone. Honey, you have to sing for Mommy now. All right? One, two, three, sing.
0: If I had the wings of an angel.
7: Ain't that pretty?
0: Over these.
5: Yeah, she sings awful pretty. She's a pretty little thing herself, don't you think?
7: Yeah. Reminds me of my own little girl, Pauline. I think her name was.
0: And there I'd be willing to die.
7: Oh, that was beautiful. That was perfect.
5: Thank you. Thank you, one and all. Thank the nice man, honey.
0: Thank you. Mommy, can I get down now?
1: For 2 or 3 heartbreaking years, it went on like that. The only thing that kept Maddie from staying drunk was the terror of losing her child again. But the moment she got Doreen back, the darkness inside won. Finally, the authorities had seen enough. This time, they sent Miss Wilkes from welfare and a policeman to go fetch the child. For good.
4: This is the place, Sergeant.
8: Oh, what a dump of a place for a kid to live, huh?
4: It's hard to believe, even when we stand here and see it with our own eyes. You want to knock?
8: Yeah.
9: Yeah, who is it?
8: It's the police. Open up, Maddie.
9: What do you want? I ain't done nothing.
8: Open up, or I'll break it down.
4: Hello, Maddie. We'd like to come in.
5: What do you want, Miss Wilkes? What are you here for?
4: We've come to take Doreen, Maddie.
5: No!
8: Step away from the door, Maddie.
0: Mommy!
5: You got no right!
4: You've never kept your promises, Maddie. Look at how she's living.
5: Well, I'm doing my best.
4: You're drunk again, Maddie. I don't like to do this, but there's nothing left to do.
5: No! No! Get away from her! She's sick!
8: Won't do no good to carry on that way, Maddie.
5: She's my child. I'm her mother.
4: I wish with all my heart you could act like her mother, Maddie. But this time we're taking her for good.
0: Mommy!
4: You carry the child downstairs, Sergeant. I'll be right with you. Be careful. She looks sick.
8: Come on, honey. I won't hurt you.
0: No!
5: Put her down! You bring her back!

0: After they took Doreen for good, Maddie sank lower than anyone thought possible. She gave up renting rooms and slept under benches and sidewalks, most time clutching a cheap bottle of booze. Filthy, swollen, degenerate. The only way she could get money was to beg.
1: Excuse me, mister.
0: Yes? Oh, hello, Maddie.
1: Huh? You know me?
0: I've known you for a long time, Maddie. You remember me. I go over to the Pacific Garden Mission.
1: Oh. Makes me sick.
0: Why?
1: They're crazy, that's why. Go on, leave me alone.
0: Wait, why did you stop me?
1: So maybe I could bum a little change for a cup of coffee. Never mind, I want your mission money.
0: Here, Maddie, here's some change. No doubt you'll buy a drink with it.
1: Yeah, no doubt I will.
0: I'm going to pray for you, Maddie.
1: Wasting your time.
0: Mother Clark at Pacific Garden Mission prays for you every day, like you were her own daughter.
1: Huh?
0: She does. She never gets a chance to talk with you, but she talks with God about you.
1: Oh, shut up.
0: Don't forget, the doors at the mission are open all night and all day, Maddie. Mother Clark is waiting for you.
1: I can't save my soul. I ain't got no soul to save.
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0: Mrs. Clark, I may have done the wrong thing, giving Maddie that pocket of change this evening. No doubt she bought a drink with it.
3: Yes, no doubt she did. But you planted a seed in her poor mind, Harry. We'll just nurture that seed with even more prayer. We must have faith that even that poor wretch of a woman will hear God's voice and yield herself to him. We'll just love her and hold her close to him in prayer.
0: Wait on the Lord.
3: That's right. He's not willing that any should perish. Our job is to pray.
0: Maddie grew worse. One morning I saw her crawling out from under a sidewalk, clutching a bottle, of course. Back then the sidewalks were wood and filthy. I remember she glared at me through bloodshot eyes and shook a dirty fist in my direction. I represented the mission to her, and the devil that possessed her soul fought hard at the very sight of me. But Mrs. Clark continued to pray for her.
3: And dear Lord, as always, I bring poor Maddie Rice to you again this evening. Perhaps tonight is the night you will guide her steps here to the mission. If not to this mission, then to another. We ask only that you penetrate the hard, bitter shell around this dear woman's heart so that she will at last come to see how much you love her and want her. I pray in Jesus' beautiful name and for his sake, amen.
0: That same evening, when Mrs. Clark came out of her private office at the mission, there was a glow on her sweet old face. Good evening, Mrs. Clark. You're looking happy.
3: I always think of prayer as a hand on God. So why wouldn't I feel happy? I've just been holding hands with him. We best prepare for the evening service. I can hear them clamoring to get in. Good evening, folks. Won't you come in? We'll be starting our service soon.
4: Good evening, Mrs. Clark. Nice weather.
3: Yes, a lovely summer evening indeed. I think we'll just leave the door open. Don't you think that's a good idea?
4: Yes, I do. Let some of this pleasant evening inside.
3: I think it makes people feel welcome, too, to have the door already open. Plenty of seats down front. No need to... Maddie Rice. Oh, my dear. I'm so happy to see you.
5: Who are you?
3: I'm Mrs. Clark, Maddie, and I'm so proud of you for coming here.
5: Proud of me?
3: Yes, Maddie. You picked just the right time to come and give your life to Jesus.
5: Now I got a quart. Here, my shirt waist. Right here, see?
3: Yes, I see. But you won't need that anymore.
5: Don't you try to take it away from me.
3: You can hold it right in your hands, Maddie, until you don't need it anymore.
5: Yeah, I'll hold it like this, right in my arms, close.
3: All right.
0: There she stood, filthy dirty, in rags, hair uncombed for months, face and body swollen with the poison of the whiskey that consumed her. Back and forth she swayed, clutching the bottle to her breast the way she once clutched her child. And Mrs. Clark simply smiled at her.
3: Maddie, shall we go to my office where we can be alone?
5: No, this'll do fine. Look at me, just the way I am. Look close.
3: Yes, Maddie, I see you, just as you are.
5: All right. I want to ask you one question.
3: What is it, Maddie?
5: Will you hug me?
3: Oh, yes, my dear. I most certainly will. There.
5: You did it. You hugged me.
0: Still clutching her bottle, Maddie Rice fell to her knees. Mrs. Clark knelt beside her, holding her free hand as they prayed. For a long moment, Maddie held that bottle to her chest, the very thing that had ruined her life. And slowly, when Maddie felt the mighty cleansing love of Jesus Christ flood her poor broken heart, her fingers opened, and the thing that had enslaved her rolled away into the darkness, never to be picked up again. Maddie Rice rose from her knees that night, a new creature in Christ. The change is not always as sudden as hers was, but God's work is instantaneous. It is we, ourselves, who slow down the results of redemption in our lives. With Maddie, though, it all seemed to show up at once, for the simple reason that she had come to the end of herself. John chapter 1, verse 12 says, "But as many as received him, to them gave he power to become the sons of God, even to them that believe on his name."
3: Come in.
5: Good morning, Miss Clark.
3: Maddie, dear. Hello. How are you today?
5: I'm almost afraid to say it, but I'm all right.
3: Oh, you must never be afraid to be all right. Ever again.
5: It's almost too good to be true.
3: How long has it been now, Maddie?
5: More than 2 months. I don't miss alcohol one bit. Now I have the living water.
3: I can tell you've been reading your Bible, Maddie. Do you fully understand what happened to you?
5: God forgave me for all the terrible things I did, because Christ died for me. Me, righteous. It's a miracle.
3: It is for every one of us, because God says we're all sinners. But the blood of Jesus washes us clean from all our sins. Here, it says here in 2 Corinthians 5:21, "For he hath made him to be sin for us, who knew no sin, that we might be made the righteousness of God in him."
5: How can he love me after the way I was?
3: Because when you received Christ, God now sees Jesus when he looks at you. It says here, 2 Corinthians 5:17, "Therefore, if anyone is in Christ, he is a new creation. Old things have passed away. Behold, all things have become new."
5: I never want to be the old me again.
3: You can't be. The Spirit of God lives in you now, and day by day he will make you more like Christ.
5: Miss Clark.
3: Yes, Maddie.
5: I want to get my little girl back. Will you help me?
3: Perhaps you should wait a little longer. Prove to the authorities that the change in you is permanent.
5: I miss her so much.
3: Let's pray for her and for you right now. We'll ask him to guide us. Maddie, you look wonderful. How long has it been?
5: 6 months and 2 weeks and 3 days.
3: Oh, it is a miracle, isn't it?
5: Yes, and I don't want you to think I doubt it. I don't. After what the Lord's done for me, how could I doubt him? I'm healed and forgiven. And that's what I came to see you about, Miss Clark.
3: Yes, Maddie.
5: Don't you think I've waited long enough now to try and get my little girl back?
3: Doreen must be almost 8 now.
5: I know what you're thinking. I ought to leave well enough alone. But she's my baby, and I can be a decent mother to her now. Now, Miss Clark, my arms never stop aching from the morning they took her away.
3: Have you prayed about it?
5: Every day. Lots. I've prayed about it, and I promised God that if it's his will, I'll stay away from her. But I gotta find out.
3: All right, Maddie. It's all in his hands, if you put it there. And whatever happens, remember, underneath you are the everlasting arms.
0: Maddie got in touch with authorities who sent her to see Miss Wilkes, my friend in the welfare department. After an agonizing wait, Maddie was called to Miss Wilkes' office.
6: Good morning.
5: Good morning.
6: Can I help you?
5: Yeah. I'm Maddie Rice. You're Miss Wilkes, aren't you?
6: I am. Maddie Rice?
5: Uh-huh.
6: I can scarcely believe it's you.
5: I know. I've changed a lot. Well, God changed me.
6: He most certainly did.
5: Yeah. What did you find out about Doreen, Mrs. Wilkes?
6: Maddie, sit down.
5: Oh, no. Just tell me.
6: Doreen has been adopted by a very fine Chicago family. Permanently adopted.
5: Adopted. So, she has a mother now.
6: Maddie.
5: No, it's all right. She deserves one.
6: I know how hard it must be for you.
5: They won't let me see her? Is that it?
6: They think it's best for the child.
5: Couldn't I work for them? So I could take care of her?
6: No. That's final, too. They refuse to let you see the child. Ever.
5: Thank you. Thank you, anyway.
6: Is there anything I could do for you, Maddie?
5: No. I'll be all right. It's all been done for me.
0: Back to Skid Row, Maddie walked. Past the old bars on familiar streets, walking and weeping and praying.
7: Oh, God, it's so hard. My only child. I said I would accept not seeing her again if that's your will. But it's so hard, Lord, to never see her again. It seems like more than I can bear. Help me, Lord. Please, help me.
3: Maddie, you've been crying.
5: I can never see her again, Mrs. Clark.
3: Oh, Maddie, how that must hurt.
5: I don't think there's any tears left in me.
3: God knows how you feel, Maddie. He gave his only son to die for us.
5: I know. I've been praying a lot for the strength to go on. I don't know what to do now.
3: There are other children.
5: Other children? Where?
3: Here in Chicago. Everywhere, really. Places like Kentucky. I've heard of children there, neglected and alone. They all need love, and they all need Christ.
5: You think I could help them?
3: I do.
5: I was born in Kentucky. I know how hard it is for some folks up there in the hills.
3: But you also know the answer. Receiving Jesus Christ as Lord and Savior. You can be his hands and feet, taking love to these children. You can share the good news with them.
5: Yeah. Yeah, that's what I'll do then.
7: Lord,
5: Thank you for sending me down here to help these children. What a wonder you are, Lord. I lost my own little girl, but you gave me hundreds of others to love. Once again, I give you Doreen. Watch over her. Keep her safe. She's a young lady now, and even though I don't know where she is or what her life is like, you know. And Lord, my heart's deepest prayer is that somehow she has learned to love you even more than I do. Guide me today as I try to help these children know you. In Jesus' name I pray. Amen.
8: Maddie, what you doing? Ain't you ever coming out to tell us the story?
9: Yes!
5: Yes, Becky, I'm coming.
8: Tell us the story about Jesus and the little lamb that got lost. And Jesus hunted all over the place until he found it and carried it home.
9: Yeah.
5: We're all like that little lamb, aren't we, Becky? The Bible says, all we like sheep have gone astray.
8: Yeah, and Jesus is the good shepherd.
10: Jesus is the shepherd.
5: Okay, children, would you like to hear a story?
8: Yes, please.
10: Tell us the lamb story.
5: I'll tell you about the good shepherd who gave his life for the sheep. But first, who remembers the verse we learned yesterday?
8: I do. John chapter 3, verse 16. For God so loved the world that he gave his only begotten Son, that whosoever believeth in him should not perish but have everlasting life.
0: For 18 years, until the day she went home to heaven, Maddie Rice poured out her life in the hills of Kentucky, loving forgotten children, telling them about God's love, and a good shepherd who never stops searching for the lost. She never saw Doreen again on this earth, but she always whispered with quiet peace,
5: "Whatever happens, underneath are the everlasting arms."
2: Listening friend, Maddie Rice once believed she had no soul left to save. But the Good Shepherd never stopped searching. Just as he left the 99 to find that one lost lamb, Jesus came looking for Maddie in the very gutter where she had given up. One simple hug from a woman who loved with God's love broke through the darkness, and Maddie fell into the arms of the Savior who had been pursuing her all along. Today, the same Good Shepherd could be searching for you. Are you feeling lost, friend? Does your heart ache with a hurt or despair that feels too heavy to carry, like Maddie's did? Have you done things you're sure could never be forgiven? Listen, the Lord can meet you right where you are, no matter how far you've wandered, no matter how broken or dirty or hopeless you feel. He loves you so much that he will not stop searching until he finds you. If that's you, if you're ready to stop running and let the Good Shepherd carry you home, pray with me from your heart. These are not special words. God knows your heart. Lord Jesus, I know I'm a lost sheep. I've wandered far, and I'm weary. I believe you died for my sins and rose again so I could be found. Forgive me. Come into my heart, cleanse me, and make me new. I give my life to you. Thank you for never giving up on me. In your name I pray. Amen. 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Original music, Don Badorf. 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
0: Psalm 62 verse 5 says, "Find rest, O my soul, in God alone. 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
2: There in heaven I rejoice.
3: It is painful to hear the prodigal son say to his father, "Give me the portion of goods that falleth to me." Not because it's not his, but it says, "I can't wait for you to die. Give it to me now." Anytime you want my stuff more than you want me, it's a painful reality to recognize that people have used the relationship in a spirit of manipulation rather than relation, so that they could have aggrandizement and entitlement to that which was laid in store prematurely. Reminds us furthermore that a blessing out of season is a curse. Type it on the line, tweet it out to people. A blessing out of season is a curse. If it was laid up for me and I get it too soon, I won't know how to handle it and I'm going to lose it. So Lord, don't give me anything before it's season. That's what part of the blessing is on tithing, that you will not yield your fruit before it's seasoned, that your figs will not be harvested before they are ready. There are some things that God is preparing for you in the wait, that you need to be strong enough in the wait to wait on the fulfillment and the realization of everything that God has for you. It's yours, but it's not time. For there is a time and a season for every purpose under heaven. The tendency today is to want things early. Shortcuts to success. Shortcuts to benefits. Getting what you have not earned will cause you to lose it. But we're not talking about the lost lamb or the lost son today. Rather still, we're talking about the lost coin. We must recognize the fact that this is the first moment that the rabbi has allowed a woman to stand center stage in the text. She is not a son or a brother or a father or a sheep or a shepherd. She is a woman. Somebody say a woman. And the rabbi now uses a woman to express a principle that we must come to understand. Before we get too deep into the principles, I want to deal with, let me just be transparent and tell you that this message did not start with the text, as mine often do start with the text. This message started with a vision. And in the spirit, I saw a coin, it looked like a dime, falling in slow motion. And the vision of the coin falling in slow motion was succeeded by a baby falling with its arms out. And then I saw masses of crowds falling. And I said, "Lord, what does this mean?" And the falling of the coin drove me to the text. For this woman's coin has fallen. The falling of the baby drove me to Mephibosheth. Powerful thing about the coin speaks to value. The falling of the baby spoke to emotions and terror, because the baby looks petrified falling, arms flailing in the air, eyes bucked, falling down backwards. And then God settled me into the word, where he began to talk about aggregate values. To aggregate is to cause a wholly formed thing to be combined by typically disparate elements. So the aggregate, for example, let me make it plain. I'm wearing wireframe glasses, so there's wire, there's glass, and there's technology that developed my prescription. And so the glasses are the aggregate of three different elements that didn't necessarily have to collaborate, but they are aggregated so I can see. The power of aggregation is important because it is the assembling of that which is unique. So when we start talking about aggregation, we are talking about the power of the collective and not just the individual. A lot has been said about the individual, but little has been said about the collective. And anytime you focus solely on the power of the individual item, thing, steel, glass, or technology, and don't aggregate it, it does not become usable. So isolation of a valuable thing is a desecration of its collective aggregate strength. So as we think about this text, we must think about aggregate value, the collective value. I could praise him in my house. I could praise him in my car. I could praise him in my shower by myself, and it would be praise. But when the aggregate composite of all of us come together, even though we came from different houses and different neighborhoods and speak different languages and have different cultures and have different political views or whatever it is that causes our uniqueness, I am not out to destroy your uniqueness at the expense of having our unity.

benefiting from the aggregation of that which is dissimilar, and yet they are brought together for unity. So I see collective value in the text. Let me go deeper. Look at Ecclesiastes chapter 4, verse 7 through 10, and you'll begin to understand a little bit deeper. Then I returned and I saw vanity under the sun. Come on. There is one alone. There is one alone, and there is not a second. There is one alone, and there, if you're there by yourself, he hath neither child nor brother, yet is there no end of all his labor. Neither is his eye satisfied with riches, neither saith he, for whom do I labor and bereave my soul of good? This is all vanity, meaning emptiness. Yea, it is a sore travail to be alone. Two are better than one, because they have a good reward for their labor. This is talking about the road to increase. For if they fall, the one will lift up his fellow. But woe unto him that is alone. For when he falleth, he have not another to help him up. The woe is not on the falling, it's on the aloneness. So when we teach people how to have individual power without suggesting to them that you can't get there by yourself, then we set them up to fall alone. And the danger of falling alone is crippling your dream. In short, what's next is going to take more than you. Let me say it another way. You've gone as far as you can go by yourself. You're going to have to be open to aggregation and collaboration in order to experience celebration. For what God is going to do in the next dimension has collective value, not individual uniqueness without collective value. Your individual uniqueness has caused you to be autonomous, isolated, a unicorn, a one of a kind. I'm not trying to destroy it, but I'm trying to put it in context that two are better than one. Nobody goes to the mall to buy a shoe. Nobody goes to the grocery store to get eggshells. It is the aggregation of the egg, the yolk, and the white that causes us to go to the store. It is not any one of them in isolation, but the aggregation of all of them that creates the nourishment that we need for survival. No avalanche occurs from one snowflake. But when all the flakes come together, that which was powerless by itself has exponential empowerment, because its aggregate power can cause an avalanche to stop an 18-wheeler. One can chase 1,000.

God is, this is exponential increase. You're doing math, I'm doing algebra. God says one can chase 1,000, two can chase 10,000. I'll give you, I increase your value through your association. Your cumulative sum total of strength is predicated on your ability to aggregate. So if I were Satan and I couldn't stop you from being powerful as an individual, I would diminish your ability to discover collective value. Everything here is about collective value. The prodigal son receives his money in isolation and spends it all, not understanding that the money was not the value. The relationship was the value. The collective strength of being in his father's house released a blessing that his inheritance did not give him. He spent his inheritance and then came to value the relationship and said, how many servants, they're not even related to daddy, but how many

done and hoping. Oh, what makes the shepherd leave the 99 and go after the one? It's because the minus one stops the hundredfold. So even though the one is alive and the 99 is alive, as long as they are separated, he can never go to the market with a hundredfold. So that little thing that you lost, you have to be intentional about getting it back, because it has collective value. It's not as though you don't have something left after what you lost, but the diminishment of the collective value of what you lost is going to cause you to be aggressive about getting it back. Touch your neighbor and say, find my broom. Sociologists tell us that people who live alone don't live long. Not as long as they could live if they had company. A person in the house, even if it's a person who gets on your nerves. Aggregated strength.

the faith. That's why Paul tells Timothy, I fought a good fight, but he never said I fought it by myself. Are you hearing what I'm saying? We're talking about exponential components of aggregation. You're praying about $1 million and you don't understand all $1 million is a collection of dimes. Somebody say million. Some of y'all, you don't even talk that talk. You don't even talk that. That don't come up in your house. Your children don't even know how to spell it. They have never heard mama say that word before. So say it again. Say million. Get your lips, your teeth, your tongue used to saying it, because you can't receive it if you can't say it. Somebody say million. Oh my God. When you speak stuff like that into the atmosphere, you don't know it, but you're calling stuff to you that you haven't seen yet. Somebody say million.

shout it again, million. Type it on the line, shout million. Put it in your heart, shout million. All. Can I go deeper with this? All you asked him for was a collection of dimes. The highest thing God can give me is a dime. $100 just tells me how many dimes I have. Because a dime is 10. And there is no number bigger than 10. That's why when I count all the way up to 10, I got to go back to 1 again and say 11. 12, 13, 14, 15, 16, 17, 18, 19, 20. Oops, I gotta go back to 1 again. It's just 10 twice. 21, 22, 23, 24, 25, 26, 27, 28, 29, up 30. Oh, that's just 10 three times. It's a collection of dimes. It's a collection of dimes. Stop sweating it. Stop getting frantic about it. Stop being upset about it. Dimes are what you're asking for. So stop throwing away your dimes, because the aggregation of the dimes is what the millions are made out of. If you don't appreciate the dime, you can't handle the million, because all a million is a collection of dimes. Let me put it in Bible language. If you're faithful over a few things, come on, come on, I'll make you rule over many. Hallelujah. High five somebody, tell them it's a collection of dimes.

big was made out of something small. I'm coming into a collection of dimes. All my body is a collection of cells. If something happens to me on a cellular level, then something has happened to me on a physical level, because all my body is an aggregate of cells. You've been walking over the dimes, praying for the millions, not recognizing that all a million is. If snowflakes cause avalanches and raindrops create floods, if tidal waves are made of droplets, then you might be walking over something that is going to bring you into an aggregate place of great strength, because you are looking for the sum without what makes the sum total. Come on with me. The reason that we have tithes, because tithe is a word that means 10. So God says, give me 10. Because if you've given me 10, you've given me everything. Y'all don't hear me yet. If you've given me 10, you've given me everything. When you take first fruits, the first fruits, if the first fruits get blessed, then everything left is blessed. If a cook is making a pot of soup, all they need is a teaspoon. Because if there's garlic in the teaspoon, there's garlic in the soup. If it's not done in the teaspoon, it's not done in the pot. The tithe represents the whole. That's why when the 10 lepers walked away, of them are walking away, and the 10th one turns around and comes back to God. Now the 9 got healed, but the 10th one was made. Oh, y'all don't hear what I'm saying to you. I know you've been healed by yourself, but in order to be whole, you got to aggregate from other places. Who am I preaching to? Make some noise in this place. There were 10 lepers. There were 10 coins. There were 10 virgins. What is this obsession that God has with 10? Bring me a 10. A collection of dimes. A collection of dimes is everything. God is obsessed with 10. Because if I bless the 10, I bless the whole. If I taste the soup, and there's no salt in the spoon, there's no salt in the soup. When you lift up the tithe and say, Lord, I've given you the tithe, you're saying, God, all of the 90 is blessed through the representation of the tithe, because 10 brings you into wholeness. You can go no higher than 10. God says, you've robbed me. You've robbed me in dimes. You have robbed me in dimes. Now to my text. 2 scriptures. Merely 2 scriptures. 3 characters in 2 scriptures. There are 3 characters in 2 scriptures. There's the woman. Notice she is a woman. She is built to receive. Ten of y'all got it. The rest of you didn't get it. She is built to receive. Her gender postures itself from a place of reception. She has to be a woman because she is built to receive. Somebody say, I'm built to receive. Now, if you only hear this naturally and don't hear the spiritual implications, then you will think that exempted the men, because I'm not really so much talking about

you can't receive it if you're not open to it. You can't receive not a dime of it, not a thing of it, not a relationship of it, not a sheep of it, not a son of it, if you're not open to it. If the door is closed, the prodigal son can't come home. If you don't seek for the sheep, you can't get it back. You got to be open to receive. So if I was the devil, I would close up your receptors.

is in the text. There is the woman, the broom, and the coins. And that's all we have to work with, is the woman, the broom, and the coins. That's all we have. The coins, the number 10, identifies the coins. But it's only one woman, which is a tenth of the 10. You missed it. There are 10 coins. There's only one woman in the whole story. She doesn't invite people till the story's over. She is a tenth. She is what she lost. So maybe there aren't three characters. Maybe the woman and the coin have a lot in common. Because the coin is a tenth of the 10, and it's just like the woman who is one, which brings us down to understanding individual value is critical. Because if you don't understand individual value, you won't sweep. This is where the enemy comes in after your self-esteem and how you see yourself. This is where the enemy tries to erase, I can do all things out of your head, because you think you are stuck waiting on somebody else to come. But on an individual level, you have to do your own sweeping.

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To the woman. See, I want to draw a little bit more association between the woman and the coin, because you can only gather what you relate to. She's not trying to get the nine. She got the nine. She's after the one. She is one. You can only get what you are. That's why imitating me won't make you better. There has to be an association between what you are after and what you are. So you got one woman looking for one coin to make it an aggregate of 10. Yes. Because nine is a deficit. Yeah. So the decision has to be made. Are you going to live with a deficit, or are you going to sweep for an aggregate? Can I, come on with me, church. Come on. Look at your neighbor and say, we got some sweeping to do. If you ain't a sweeper, get up and move. We got some sweeping to do. We got some sweeping to do this morning. We got some sweeping to do this morning. If we don't do some sweeping, we're not going to get the breakthrough. God's got something for us to receive this morning, but we got to be ready to do some sweeping. Are there any sweepers in the house? Make some noise. Sweepers, make some noise. Sweepers, make some noise. Sweepers, make some noise. Sweepers, make some noise. Sweepers, make some noise. Sweepers, make some noise. Sweepers, make some noise. Sweepers, make some noise. Sweepers, make some noise. Not intentional. When you see the woman grab her broom, that means I am not going to settle to live the rest of my life in a deficit. When you see her go for her broom, it means I'm going to get back what the enemy stole from me. When you see her go for the broom, it's a sign that whatever is missing in my life, I'm willing to sweep for it.

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I saw a coin falling. I won't even begin to go into everything he showed me about it, but I saw a coin falling. And the coin fell without feeling. And then I saw a baby falling. And when I saw the baby falling, I saw Mephibosheth. He came, Shata. I saw Mephibosheth falling. Mephibosheth fell because somebody dropped him. It wasn't even his fault. Somebody responsible. And I saw the terror of falling. I saw the loss of control in the fall. I saw the loss of support in the fall. And he fell. And he fell.

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Your trigger is instigated by the loss of control because you have been dropped. And etched into your memory bank is the feeling of being out of control. So you can only operate in controlled environments, because when you don't feel like you're in control, you become hysterical because it triggers the trauma because somebody drops you. So Mephibosheth fell into Lodabar and he could not get himself out. So David had to sweep for him. Come on. Come on, stay with me. So David's question, is there any left of the house of Saul to whom I can show kindness to? Said to Ziba, go sweep for him.

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Somebody in here was lost and about to be found. Somebody in here, God is getting ready to put you back in the position

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I'm afraid myself fell as an individual. In Revelations, the church at Ephesus fell as a collective. The Bible says to the church at Ephesus in the book of Revelations, remember from what great height you have fallen. Entire movements are falling. And remember from what great height you have fallen has always reminded me of erosion. Because if I fail like Mephibosheth, I can't forget it. But if I fall gradually, I can't remember it. If I fall suddenly, it's a trigger. But if I fall gradually, I can't even notice it. So God says, remember from what great height you have fallen. That's the gradual erosion of your position.

your status or your integrity, and you don't even know when you dropped it. It wasn't a conscious decision to drop it. It was a gradual erosion. Little by little, you shrunk. Lowered your standards. Lowered your integrity. Little by little, you gave up you to fit in with them. And now you're down here in this low place. And God says, remember from what great height you were there, and look at you now. You used to be excited to come to church. Now it's a choice and it's an option. You used to be the first one waiting on them to open. When they gonna open the door? Don't make no sense. Why don't they open up the door? You was fussing trying to get in. Now we can't get you out of bed, and you don't even notice what day it happened. The gradual erosion of the collective is perhaps more traumatic than the sudden dropping of the individual, because the sudden dropping of the individual brought awareness. Gradual erosions happen without notice. Remember from what great height you have fallen. Can I go this deep on Sunday morning? Do I have permission to go this deep? Humanity fell in the book of Genesis. When Eve was a partaker of the fruit, humanity didn't fall. But when she turned and gave it to her husband, all humanity fell when he bit. And everything in him fell. So everything that was born out of their union was born fallen. So we don't have to do anything wrong to be a sinner, because to be a sinner is not just an action. It's a state. It's a position. I was born in the position. I was born in iniquity. I was shaping in it. I was born in sin. I was shaping in iniquity. If I was born in sin before I got to do anything, I was in it before I did it. That's why I did it, because I was in it. You can't help but do it because you was born in it. Like the woman can't help but sweep for the coin, because anytime you sweep for it, you have to be it to get it back. Kinsman, you got to be kin to what you're after. You got to be kin to what you're after. Are you hearing what I'm saying? You got to be kin to what you're after. Can I go deeper? Jesus said, I saw Lucifer falling from heaven. I saw him falling from heaven. Final point I'm through. It's not even a point. It's a prophecy. There shall be a great sweeping. There shall be a great sweeping. But in order to get the great sweeping, you have to be intentional. You don't sweep by accident. The woman had an intentionality and an urgency in her sweep. She is not distracted. She is not divided. She's not cooking and sweeping. She's not looking out the window and sweeping. She has put a high priority on the aggregate value of getting back to the 10. In order to get what you're after, you're going to have to focus on it. You're going to have to shut out your ears to all outside noise and everything.

Be a great sweeper. Touch three people and say, get ready to sweep for it. Watch this. Watch this. Whoever I'm preaching to. I'm talking to you. You getting this? You're ready to receive this? You're open to receive this? Are you open to receive this? If you're watching online, are you open to receive this? If you're streaming on the broadcast, are you open to receive this? This is the word of the Lord to you. Thus saith the Lord. You have lost place. You have lost place means you have lost position. You are flying at a lower altitude than what I created you to function on. You have lost place. Descending in altitude has put you in a different atmosphere. You have lost place. Hear ye the word of the Lord. You have entered into a turbulence that you're not designed to fly in because you're flying too low. They that wait upon the Lord.

functioning at a deficit. This woman is urgently sweeping. There's a time factor to it. You don't have time to keep making the same mistakes over and over again. You don't have time to repeat the same cycle over and over again. What used to throw me, don't throw me like it used to throw me. Look at your neighbor and say, I don't have time. I'm on a mission. If it ain't sweeping, I ain't talking.

You lost place. You lost time. You lost environment. Because God did not create you to be in the

So I'll stop with this. The Lord said, you've lost time, you've lost place, you've lost environment. Watch this. But you have not lost value. You've lost time. You've lost place. You're in a strange, lost environment. You're in Lodabar. You don't belong in Lodabar. You belong in the king's house. You're a king's kid. You're living beneath your privilege. But you have not, wait. You've lost time, you've lost place, you've lost environment. You have not lost value. The dime is worth as much on the floor if I was silver in the hand. I'm silver on the floor. If I was gold on this level, I'm still gold on the floor. That's why I stick out on the floor. That's why I don't fit in on the floor. That's why I don't look right with dust and dirt on the floor, because I was not designed for what I'm in. Whoever I'm preaching to, you were not designed for what you're in. That's why God is getting ready to sweep you out. Watch this. But the first thing you have to know is that everything that you've been through that brought you down, whether somebody dropped you or lost you or forgot you or forsook you, what they could not do is diminish your value. I got more message than I got time. So let me wrap this up. The woman wouldn't be sweeping if she didn't recognize the value of the dime, of the tenth. It wasn't really a dime. I'm just using a dime because dime is something you can relate to. She knows its value, or she wouldn't sweep for it. If Jesus didn't know your value, he wouldn't have died for you. You might have fell into drugs. You might have fell into violence. You might have fell into abuse. But you're still valuable. And that's why he's sweeping. He's sweeping for you. They might have took your dignity. They might have hurt your pride. They may have hurt your feelings, but they have not hurt your value. You are worth just as much on the floor as you are with the nine. Watch this. But God is getting ready to sweep you back into your rightful place. Hear the word of the Lord. It's going to be fast. It's going to be sudden. It's going to be strange now, because you've been in Lodabar so long that it looks familiar to you. So when I get you back in your rightful place, you're not going to have the language for the place you're in.

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Spin around in a circle. You're going into a spin. You're going into a sweep. You're going into a tailspin. 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God is getting ready to sweep you. 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

John joined a dead church. They didn't believe in shouting. They didn't believe in dancing and speaking in tongues. But when they opened the doors of the church, John joined that church. And when John joined that church, he came in dancing. Because John was dancing all around the church. 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
1: Welcome to Reaching Your World with Luis Palau. We can have confidence when we share our faith because we've been given authority by the living God. Here's Luis with more.
0: I want to remind you of something today. I want to remind you that you have power and authority because of Jesus Christ. As a follower of Jesus, God has called you to be a representative for Him, an ambassador. As a representative, step up and tell people about Him. Tell your co-worker, your neighbor, the librarian, your friend at school, what Jesus has done in your life. Speak with humility, yes, but also speak with authority because the message you have is true. I was watching the news this morning and was reminded of how many people have no hope. It breaks your heart. But you and I have a certain and sure expectation. We know that the answer for hurting people is Jesus Christ Himself. Our world is desperate for this. People are looking for hope and peace and joy. Today, if you know Jesus Christ, if you have been called by Him, if you've been washed by His blood and forgiven of your sin, if you know the peace and hope that comes from Jesus, tell someone about Him. Imagine the spiritual flow in this city if hundreds of God's servants stepping out in the name of the Lord Jesus Christ said, "We will speak to our world and tell them about Jesus." You be one of them. And as God's child, you have power and authority to tell people about His Son, Jesus Christ. This is Luis Palau.
1: 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We have Jesus Christ living in us. Luis Palau's story is a tremendous encouragement to followers of Jesus who want to share the good news. 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

What's up, everybody? This is Samuel Medas, and you're behind the scenes in the making of the Royalty album. Peace!

buddy of mine that's here from Jamaica. Jamaica. All right. DJ Nicholas. Come on up here, DJ Nicholas. Come on, let's welcome him to a round of applause. DJ Nicholas is joining us.

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0: shall they fear the name of the Lord from the west, and his glory from the rising of the sun. When the enemy comes in like a flood, the Spirit of the Lord will lift up a standard against him. When the enemy attacks our lives and attempts to drown us, the Spirit of the Lord will lift up a standard against him and place us on higher ground. Habakkuk 3, verse 19 says, God, the Lord, is my strength. He makes my feet like the deer's. He makes me tread on my high places. When you are at your highest point, when you are at the top, or at least when you think you're at the top, that's when the devil comes after you. And here's what the Bible says about this in 1 Corinthians chapter 10, verse 12. Therefore, let anyone who thinks that he stands take heed lest he fall. The Amplified translation puts it this way. Therefore, let the one who thinks he stands firm, immune to temptation, being overconfident and self-righteous, take care that he does not fall into sin and condemnation. So the minute that you think you are strong, or you're something, or you've achieved greatness, that's actually your most vulnerable moment. When you reach a place like this, where you are in awe of your own accomplishments and your own talent or achievements, this is dangerous because you are at a place where you most likely think, whether consciously or subconsciously, you think you don't need God. And believe me, this is not the mental space that you should ever find yourself, because we all desperately need the Lord every moment of every hour. Secondly, when you are at your highest moment, your guard is down. There's this overwhelming sense of achievement. There is the strong emotion of happiness. And if we are to be honest, many of us opt to celebrate our achievements. And it's here that the devil can sneak into our lives unnoticed. And the final reason why your highest moment can also be your most vulnerable moment is because when emotions are high because of achievement or because of success, the spirit of pride can very easily enter your heart. You begin to think that you are the reason for your success, and you are so talented, and you are so good at what you do. And do you see what that does? That glorifies self. And the Bible says pride goes before destruction. Pride, in the context of these verses, refers to an arrogant attitude that manifests itself as independence from God. The proud person pursues his or her own way. And this, folks, is a dangerous place to be, because you open up your spirit to all manner of evil. And I think we all need to know that the devil doesn't play fair. He's an opportunist. The minute you're on a high and you're distracted, he'll throw a punch or trip you up. So when the Bible is saying, if you think you are standing firm, be careful that you don't fall, it's really saying, always be alert. Always be on guard. Don't be led by emotions, because emotions are deceitful. I want to remind you that the Word of God says in Psalm 59, verse 16, but I will sing of your power. Yes, I will sing aloud of your mercy in the morning. For you have been my defense and refuge in the day of my trouble. our God has infinite power over every situation. And there is no better refuge in the day of trouble than our Lord Jesus Christ. So let it be your instinctive response to run to Jesus, run to prayer. Let it be your default response so that before you go anywhere else, before you ask anyone else or cry on someone's shoulders, you go to Jesus Christ first. You go and speak to the Lord. The enemy will attack each of us at some point in our lives. However, there is no reason to be fearful because in Jesus Christ, we have a refuge in the day of trouble. There's no need to be terrified because when the enemy comes in like a flood, the Spirit of the Lord will lift up a standard against him. And so in closing, let me tell you to always keep your eyes on Jesus Christ. Never think you're standing strong, but always consider yourself weak, but strong in Christ. Now let us pray. Dear Lord Jesus, help us, Master. Help us to never view ourselves as strong believers, but rather may we come to know that our strength is in you. Lord, your word tells us that whoever thinks he stands must be careful not to fall. Help us to take heed to this warning. No matter how many Bible verses we memorize or how many church services we attend, help us to realize, Master, that we cannot do anything with our own strength. We cannot defeat sin and the devil through our own strength, but we need you, King Jesus. In you, and in you alone, are we able to be victorious. Your word in Ephesians chapter 4, verse 27 tells us, "And do not give the devil an opportunity to lead you into sin by holding a grudge or nurturing anger or harboring resentment or cultivating bitterness." King Jesus, help us to live our lives with wisdom so that we would never give the devil an opportunity to enter. Help us to be guarded so that we would never allow the enemy to gain a foothold in our lives. Father, help us to live in the truth of Philippians chapter 3, verse 8, for your word says, "Yes, everything else is worthless when compared to the infinite value of knowing Christ Jesus, my Lord. For his sake, I have discarded everything else, counting it all as garbage so that I could gain Christ." Our riches are in you, Lord Jesus. We refuse to place our hope and affections on anything in this world, not in our financial resources or physical skill. No, we look to you, mighty Lord. You have commanded us to be strong and courageous, to not tremble or be dismayed, for you, God, are with us. With you on our side, Lord Jesus, we have power. We have victory. And so we will call out your name, the name that is above every name, and that name is Jesus Christ, our deliverer. You alone can split the sea of uncertainty. You alone, King Jesus, can slay the giant of fear and save us. So we look to you, Father, the anchor for our souls. Let us never be swept away by the deep waters of life. Lord, we ask that you speak the words, "Peace, be still," over our lives. Calm the seas in our lives. We trust in you to be our solution. We trust you to be our chain breaker. Father, I pray for every person under the sound of my voice, For anyone who is in the middle of a seemingly hopeless situation, may they know you as a strong deliverer and the God who makes a way. Lord, I pray for those who feel as though they are sinking in this world. I pray that they would find you to be a steady ground and solid foundation. For those who are looking and searching for hope because their circumstances, Lord, I pray that they would find your word to be true, as it says in Isaiah 43, verse 2, "When you go through deep waters, I will be with you. When you go through rivers of difficulty, you will not drown. When you walk through the fire of oppression, you will not be burned up. The flames will not consume you." Help me to worship you, not just when my life is going well, but even in my deepest struggles. Be praised, Father. Be glorified, my God. In Jesus' name I pray. Amen. So shall they fear the name of the Lord from the west, and his glory from the rising of the sun. When the enemy comes in like a flood, the Spirit of the Lord will lift up a standard against him. God, the Lord, is my strength. He makes my feet like the deer's. He makes me tread on my high places. Therefore, let the one who thinks he stands firm, immune to temptation, being overconfident and self-righteous, take care that he does not fall into sin and condemnation. But I will sing of your power. Yes, I will sing aloud of your mercy in the morning, for you have been my defense and refuge in the day of my trouble. And do not give the devil an opportunity to lead you into sin by holding a grudge or nurturing anger or harboring resentment or cultivating bitterness.
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2: God, we thank you for a brand new day. And I now present unto you the sons and daughters of our land, families across this nation. Those today who are experiencing trying moments, tough and difficult periods in their lives. I ask today for strength. Those who are weak, comfort for those who are discouraged and grieving, those who have suffered loss, those who are confused, those who do not know where to turn and to whom should they turn. I pray that their eyes would turn unto God, who is the source of all deliverance, the God who answers every prayer ever uttered by the human heart and the human mind, the human spirit. I ask you, God, today to give unto them a deep sense of comfort that you are in control of all things, and their destiny rests with God, and you shall be their provider this day. They would stand and they would not fail. Your right arm remains strong and resolute in these challenging times. Bless your people and favor the nation highly. In Jesus' name I thank you now. Amen.
3: More like Jesus. He said, do if not yet appear what we shall be, but we know that when he shall appear, we shall be like him. In order to do that, we have the rehearsal. We got the practices. See, we may fall, but we got to get up. Try it again. Keep rehearsing to be more and more and more like Jesus. Give Martha a hand. Come on. Yeah. She's one of us too. Amen. Thank you, Jesus.

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2: Speaking to you for the eighth time on the subject, anointed and appointed for action. You like it?
3: Yeah.
2: You know, I would give anything if America could retain her wonderful freshness toward God's word. It's so unfortunate. We read about the children of Israel in the wilderness. They got tired of the miracles. They longed for Egypt, for the garlic and the onions, you know. And in the very wonderful miracle power of God, they came to loathe the manna from heaven for the garlic. I guess it was flavored better or something, I don't know. But when we live, I was thinking, things like we talk about, the last service, yeah, Wednesday night, I pulled out of my pocket a letter and read it that had been handed to me from a woman. And here it was written in nice handwriting. You know, I had cancer, terminal cancer, came, was prayed for. You and Daisy laid hands on me, and I am writing this letter to tell you that I was cured. The cancer died, hallelujah, and I'm well. Isn't that beautiful? And you know, we hear that, and let's not ever let that go in one ear and out the other. If I, by the finger of God, cast out devils, then the kingdom of God is come near to you. Whenever these things take place, we're touching the kingdom of God. I live for that. I live with purpose. I live with objectivity. I have a reason to be alive in life. I'm anointed. I'm appointed for action. Are you? Say, I am. This study is being based on the first sentence in the book of Acts. That beautiful long sentence that spans four verses and interconnects the ministry of Jesus in the body of a Jew that they call Jesus from a town called Nazareth, interconnects him with his return in the bodies of different people, for example, Peter and Paul and all different kinds of people in the book of Acts. But the same Jesus. In this study of this sentence, I've noted seven principles. The principle of maturity. They spell miracle, M-I-R-A-C-L-E, M-maturity. I've noted the principle of inspiration. I've shared that with you. R, I've noticed the principle of response. God's accomplishment through us depends on our response to his call upon our life. Oh, how I want to be like Jeremiah or like Isaiah. Me, count me in. Okay, I'm here. I'll go. Me. You know, not everybody feels that way. Many people want to hide when the call goes forth and say, not me, I'm afraid, I can't, I'm not worthy, I can't. No, I want to stand up and wave a flag and say, hey, me, I'll go, I'll do it. Because I've learned that the greatest security, the greatest prosperity, the greatest peace, the greatest blessing, the greatest fulfillment, the greatest achievement, the greatest success, the greatest self-esteem comes in participating in God's work. His will, His plan, it never fails. I'm on His side. I run with Him. We never lose. We always win. Response. A powerful ingredient, basic in us. These are principles I'm talking about. Bridging between the example of Jesus and then the example of those who followed Him. He succeeded, they succeeded. He said, "What I do, you can do." They believed it, and it worked. Anointed and appointed for action. R, response. A, action. That's the one we're on now. Anointed and appointed for action. We're basing this on the part of this verse after that Jesus, through the Holy Ghost, gave commandment to the apostles whom He had chosen. Now, this is strong meat. I'm sharing with you the strongest truth that I have shared over the years, the 40 years of ministry around the world, that has changed nations, and it will change you if you want to be changed. A lot of people don't want to be changed, but I think you do, or you wouldn't be here. How do we want to be changed? We want to be changed into the image of Jesus. We want to be the vessel through which He can show Himself. I want to constantly conform to His image in action. And so, this is the strongest truth I know in the Bible. This truth, as I've said, is the reason for the success of our ministry in over 70 countries. This truth is the on the cutting edge. It's the truth that has made the difference in our crusades around the world. They have been nation-changing crusades. Crusades out of which have been birthed a core of messengers who caught on to what we were teaching and went out and did it and got the same results. Brother Bolong in Indonesia, a young man when we were there, he was so impressed by the meetings and by the miracles that he set himself to fasting and praying. He fasted and prayed for 21 days of the Jakarta Crusade. I didn't know it. I just noticed he was becoming quite thin and gaunt looking when he would come to the meeting at night. But there was a power about him. At the end of 21 days, the Lord spoke to him. He said, like a trumpet came out of his little house. I was telling somebody recently when we were in Surabaya, Java, about this case. And the preacher that I was sharing it with, because he knew Brother Bolong very well, he says, "Oh yes, I know the very house. He told me about it. I know exactly. You're telling it just like he told it to me." A trumpet came out of the bamboo wall of that house and said to him, "Use the power that I have given unto you." You see, that's the bottom line of the charismatic church worldwide, the need to use what we have. Until our creed is transformed into deed, we haven't learned the creed. Chester has learned the creed, and made it into a deed. It's simple. There's nothing complex about it. And he's not the only one. Others of you are doing it. We want to encourage you. I keep using him as an example. I want you to become as vocal as he is. He's not pounding on our door trying to get attention. He's polite, courteous, always waits for an invitation. But he contacts us, lets us know what's going on, is excited about it. Try it. You'll like it. Hallelujah. Are you glad for that? This is bound to be the way it was in Jesus' day. They went out. They did what he did. It worked. They came back. They said, wow, we did what you said. And you know what? The devils came out when we told them to. He said, terrific. Rejoice also that their names are written in the Lamb's book of life. Seeming to mean when you touch them, God hooks up with them. And their names are marked down. Glory to God, I believe when I come in contact with somebody, that somebody has dealt with destiny. Me, T.L. Osborne, an ordinary Oklahoma farmer fella, when I come in contact with people, I have marked them with destiny. That's what Jesus is talking about. Sure, the devils come out. I told you they would. But don't get carried away about that. That's terrific. But the big thing is, rejoice that their names are written. Hallelujah. Hallelujah. Do you believe that? And as we come to believe in our ministry, as we come to take note of us hooked up with God and the power that is invested in that unity between God and us, and as we venture out to use that power to help and heal a hurting world, you can mark it down. We'll tell about it. We'll talk about it. We'll share about it. Hallelujah! Because it's the most exciting thing that a human person can understand. Listen, the world over, religions they proliferate. I've never been in a country where they did not have plenty religion. And every priest, every witch doctor, every priestess, every agent of witchcraft, every priest of religion in the world is ministering on behalf of people who would love to contact God but don't know how, but they so want contact with God in some way, whatever God they believe in, that they will hire and pay a witch or a priest or an intermediary to represent them and get them a favor from the big being, whatever it is. So, it is a fact that people want rapport with God. Christianity is the only avenue of rapport with God, contact with God. There is no other way. Jesus is the way, the truth, and the life. No one can come to the Father but by Him. Are you hearing me? This Jesus wants contact with us 10,000 times more than we know how to desire contact with Him. God, our Heavenly Father, yearns for contact with people more than people know how to yearn for contact with Him. But people, because of religion, are frightened and are demoralized and are intimidated and are negated and are made to feel unworthy and assume, because of religion, take your choice, any of it, all brands of it, it's all the same. They're all on the same road because none of them have God. So they don't know God, so all they know is to be afraid of God, and they're all teaching the same thing. But come to us, and pay well, and we can guarantee you that we'll hatch up some kind of a ceremony that'll be convincing to you that we will represent you to the great God. And the more you pay us, the better we'll do. And that is so all over the world, no exceptions. And Christianity is the only form of worship in which the object worship dwells in the heart of the worshiper. The only one. We are the people of God. We walk with God. The power of God is at work within us. And can have free flow through us. Once we can comprehend the miracle of redemption and of grace that Pastor LaDonna preached about this morning. When we comprehend that he paid for us, we didn't pay for him. He loved us, we didn't love him. He wanted us, we didn't want him. He came to us, we didn't come to him. He reached out and touched us, we didn't reach up and touch him. He saved us, we didn't save him. And when we understand that nothing we paid can earn it, but when we understand that wonderful rapport and can somehow extract ourselves from the religious, from the ambiance of religion and the influence of religion that hangs over us like a cloud in our subconscious. Once we can extract ourselves from that and come in to the free, cool, beautiful atmosphere of redemption, of restoration to God Almighty as his partners and friends, and can take our position with him as his partners whom he loves and calls special friends. Once we can break ourselves loose from the condemnation that's trailed us and dogged us because of what's been programmed into us from our childhood, and can stand up and stretch ourselves in the free and breathe the beautiful clear air of truth, of redemption, then God through us can do anything. Hallelujah. And that's the idea of the new covenant. And this sentence that we're talking about bridges between the idea of Jesus showing us how it's done and the idea of the early Christians starting in imitating him, learning how to do it. Isn't it beautiful? And God claps his hands and watches it, said, see, it's working, it's working, it's working. I'm in all of them now. Look at it. Hallelujah. I was in Jesus, one body. That wasn't enough. Now I can be in all of them because the kingdom of God has come. Repent and believe the gospel. Hallelujah. Because your sins have been taken away, and all that you've done wrong and all that's been done wrong down through history has been paid for now and put away through the blood of Jesus Christ and the new covenant that I have shared with you now. I take you as my friends. If you believe that, we can walk together and you can do wonderful things because I'll live in you. Hallelujah. So that's, you see, this is the deepest, the most profound truth that can be taught in Christianity. And I'm giving you this. I wish the church was full tonight. I wish every seat was packed. Oh, how I would love to share this. This is what can make the difference in Tulsa. This is what can change the world. This is what is changing nations around the world. Hallelujah. This is the mission Dr. Daisy is on now to Uganda, with the First Lady and the President of Uganda receiving her. This is the mission. This is the idea. This is what brings new hope to a nation. This is what can bring them out of poverty and of shame and of sickness and of incurable diseases. This can bring them and lift them to God's level. Hallelujah. And who knows, out of Uganda can go cores of New Testament ministers that can save Africa. You believe it? You believe that? Hallelujah. How you doing out there? This is the truth that changes the world. You see, in essence, write this down or say this to yourself. He called us. Say it louder. Put it in me. He called me. He anointed me. He chose me. He sends me. Write those down and look up all the scriptures you can find to go with them. I made a little list of seven things here that I jotted down just before the meeting tonight. Jesus came to show us God's idea. You believe that? Number two, Jesus chose a new crowd to follow him. That's number two. Number three, Jesus sat down and trained them how to do it. Hallelujah. Number four, Jesus believed in the new crowd that he chose, unworthy and untrained and unreligious as it was. He believed in them. Glory to God. Life-changing facts here. Number five, Jesus called them. Hallelujah. Number six, Jesus sent them. They were the ones that he sent. Number seven, Jesus anointed them. Glory to God. Hallelujah. And anything he did to them, he's doing to me. I'm talking about the bridge sentence between him showing them how and the ones that went and did it and it worked. And I add my testimony in Tulsa, Oklahoma, and wherever this video journeys. I say, I did like they did, and it's worked for me too. And I've proven it all over the world for four decades, and I witness to you the glad news. The ideas that Jesus showed us work. They're simple. They're not complicated. And all you gotta do is go and believe in them and touch people. They work. They work. They work. A product that works. That's the best recommendation you can have. You believe that? It was an awesome experience for these followers of Jesus to comprehend this new idea. He comes and in essence he's telling them, as I've told you before, no longer the system. God is tired of the system. People have abused the system. I am rolling up the system. The system is no longer the medium. I've come with God's original idea. He's tired of the system. God sent me. He's in me. You see me. You see God. Now, follow me. Watch me. I'll show you how it works. Amen. I told you the first time I brought up that point, and I keep bringing it up again. Go through the New Testament. Put on new ears. Put on new eyes. Read the Gospels from that perspective. Read the four accounts of the life of Jesus from the perspective of Jesus coming. Remember these few lines, this small box of copy, Jesus coming, saying, the system no longer works. God is tired of it. He sent me. He's in me at work, showing the world what he's like, and he's showing it so that everybody can be like me and fulfill God's dream. So follow me, watch me, and learn the new way. Read the Gospels and see the different ways Jesus sat down to teach them. Now, hey, look, you follow me, you do what I do, you learn my way, God's in me, I say the words, the Father in me does the works. It's simple, but you got to repent. That means you got to change your way of thinking. That old way don't work. The system is ended. It's disgusting. God's fed up with it. Follow me and listen. Hey, I don't call you servants. I call you friends. A servant don't know what his master does, but you do. God's plan is for you to know everything that he does. You're in, baby. I call you my friends. God wants friends. Do you see why he had to go find a new crowd? He had plenty of religious people, but they wouldn't be his friends. Will our religion keep us from being God's friend? Will we be so hung up on our unworthiness and our so-called humility that we can't be God's co-worker? That's all that was wrong with them. They missed it. He said, hey, I'm trying to get through to you. You're my friends. Remember I told you, just watch me, learn how I do. The way I do it, you can do it. My Father sent me to show you how.

They were looking at them through their religious spectacles. You gotta change eyes and change ears. And it's hard to get a new set, but we can do it. Hallelujah. We can do it. We're doing it. We're gaining. I'm smart. I keep preaching this again and again and again. Because what's the use to let something this big? What's the use to let this roll off of you like water off of a duck's back? You don't want it to roll off of you. You want to get it, but new thoughts take a long time to think. Old thoughts go through quick. New ones, we have to ponder. Try learning a language. Learn a new word. It takes time to integrate that new word. Later, it flutters in the sentences beautifully. But when it's, you got three new words. Oh, it's work. You think on it and you say it. May God give us the grace to integrate new ideas of who we are, where we came from, what's paid for us, what God thinks about us, what Jesus accomplished for us, what we can do in His name, who we are, what our purpose is. Wow! Wow! Hallelujah! That's why I go over it again and again and again. Every time I go over it, it soaks in on you more. I want to give you this story. All these years, Jesus teaching. Then he changed roles and became, as we preached during Behold the Son series, he became then our substitute and died in our place and took that role as our lamb, our sacrifice, our blood sacrifice. Thank you for that song tonight. What can wash away my sins? Nothing but the blood of Jesus. He became our sacrifice, died, and that was the only sacrifice we ever have to make. And we didn't make it. He made it for us and came back and announced it. I did it for you. Well, all you gotta do is believe. Isn't that beautiful? Could it be that God might ever say, I made it too easy? You know, you repented once way back there, said, I shouldn't have made people. They just abused everything. Reckon God ever thinks, I made it too easy. They just are determined to work for it. They just don't accept it. They think they gotta do something. When will religion quit, God must think. I tried to stop it when I sent my son. He paid for all of the sins of the world. I did that so that no religion could ever collect for sins again. But they're still collecting and giving out just enough forgiveness to last till the next meeting so they can take another offering. Religion! Religion! Not that way here. Here we give to spread the good news. But in religion, you pay to have contact with God. You pay the minimum. And you get minimal. Just a little. And then he came back. He died. They saw him die. Blew their hopes. They didn't understand the scriptures. Are you hearing me? They didn't understand the scriptures. Oh, my friends, I want to understand the scriptures. They're there. They're alive. They dance. They vibrate.

0: in Luke 24. You know, it was the disciples going down to Emmaus. Excuse me, not going down there, but reporting. And they came back, you know that wonderful experience they had? Jesus came and walked with them. He's so close to us all the time. Don't miss him. Recognize him. Honor him. Hallelujah. They had come back from Emmaus and had this awesome, awesome experience. Wow. When I think of those people, I just marvel. Jesus came with them, walked with them, talked with them. And they were conveying their woes about this terrible thing that had happened. How that the one that they trusted was the Messiah was killed and buried. Telling him all about it. Yeah. They said some women said that they'd heard that he raised. Said, you know, our hearts are real sad. What the women said didn't amount to anything. He talked to them. Beginning at those scriptures. And shared with them all what the prophets had said about his coming and dying and coming back again. But their eyes were holding because they didn't understand the scriptures. He went on home with them. They got him to come in and eat with them. He ate, broke bread in the breaking of bread. Their eyes were open. They knew him. And he vanished out of their sight. Isn't that a beautiful story? Now listen, you talk about some fellows excited. These guys were turned on. I say guys, I don't know, might have been a couple. Who knows? They were turned on. We're talking about this Jesus that kept telling them all of his teaching time, look, God's in me. You do like I do. I love you. You love one another. Pass on this love. You can do anything I do. If you believe in me, the works I do, you do also. Go out everywhere you go, all over the world. Pick your country. Pick your town. Go anywhere. Use my name. Cast out devils. Heal sick people. You can do everything I can do because I'll never leave you. I'm with you to the end of the world. Hallelujah. Terrific words. And then they killed him. These guys, you know, was so sorry. But man, alive, he was alive again. And they said, now we know why our hearts were burning as we walked with him in the way. It was him. You reckon they finished supper? I don't know. I don't know whether they finished or not. They took off and headed up for the clan. They headed up for the rest of the group. And they met and they told him what had happened. Can you imagine the excitement of this meeting? And suddenly, while the Bible says in verse 41 of Luke 24, while they yet, well, wait, Jesus comes into them and appears to them and says, peace be to you. They're in shock. He said, behold the hands of my feet, that's I myself. Handle me and see. Handle me. For spirit doesn't have flesh and bones like you see me have. And listen to this. While they yet believed not. Can you imagine this? We're talking about a people in an epoch when it was impossible to think a new thought about God. You couldn't come to God direct. God was awesome, and you only brought a blood sacrifice to a priest and had a ceremony. Nobody could come to God any other way. Now God sent Jesus through this miraculous birth, and these 3 years, he's walked with them and talked with them and taught them. They're still not catching on because it takes a long time to think a new thought. It's tough. That's the only thing that's holding you up, is the grappling with this new idea, God really in you? Really? Yeah, figuratively, I love the word, though. But not really. Me, like Jesus, come on. Oh, I love the words, hallelujah. Not really. It's a new thought. New thoughts come hard, and they take a long time to think. And a longer time for them to penetrate and motivate action. My subject, anointed and appointed for action. The same kind Jesus had. Glory to God. Glory to God. While they yet believed not, for joy, comma, and wondered, comma. There's getting a, some of them, maybe those two guys have been down there, if it was two guys down to Mass, maybe they were the ones that wondered. I don't know. Are you seeing the labor, the toil, the strain, the agony of coming to realize this Jesus is real? Are you doing that? Don't do that. Take it joyfully. Reform your vocabulary. Hallelujah. And your thinking pattern. Practice the presence of Jesus. Delight in being a new creature. If anyone be in Christ, it's a new creature. Old things passed away, all things become new. And wondered, while they were doing that, he asked, I guess I'll put some words in my mouth. Well, for heaven's sakes, have you got any meat around here? You know, I mean, I'm sure he didn't say that, but what I'm saying, he's trying again. He said, touch me. He says, the spirit don't have flesh and bones. I've got flesh and bones. Well, if you're still wondering, have you got any meat? Let's eat. Let's do something. I'm trying to get you to catch on. Hey, you're my friends. God's pulling a new deal. It's easy. I'm alive. You can be alive. There's power. You got any meat? Let's eat together. Let me do something to show you that it's real. See? He's grappling with people. He's trying to help people think these new thoughts and have these new ideas. Young people, you're being birthed on these new ideas. Take them real. Don't bring them down to the level of today's moral code. Hold them holy and high and walk in dignity. You can change your world. One of you can change your world. It's amazing what a human person can do when they discover this reality of the new birth and of the Holy Ghost coming into this new birth person and showing Jesus in action through that person. So much more than just talking in tongues. You know, a lot of people, I have compassion. That's all they've known about the Holy Ghost. Thank God we speak with tongues. It's wonderful. Oh, I couldn't be satisfied without it. But oh, there's so much more. Don't you agree? We have more. The world wants more than that. We have more to offer. And he said to him, these are the words that I spoke to you while I was yet with you. Isn't this plain? That all things should be fulfilled. Verse 44. Which were written in the law of Moses and in the prophets and in the Psalms concerning me. See, never forget the law of Moses, the prophets, and the Psalms. Jesus said, always study those. Look in the law of Moses and in the prophets and in the Psalms for what it says about me. Do like the Jews did. Look for the portions that talk about me, Jesus said. See, that's a wonderful revelation. That's what Paul did. That's how he got the revelation. And he said, then he opened their understanding. Oh, may God do the miracle in you tonight. My friends, when this understanding came to me and the scriptures came alive to me, the reality of Jesus in me. Oh, I wish I could tell you and teach you all of the principal problems that were solved. Hallelujah. People just marvel at our ministry all over the world. So simple, so effective, so powerful, so nation-changing, so people-changing. It's simple. It's when the scriptures are opened to where you actually grasp them, take them for face value, and walk out on them with all of your life. Say, this is the way it is. It's written, and God's word cannot fail. It means what it says about me. And I am here in His name to represent Him to people. How can I hold Him prisoner in my life when hurting people are all around me who need His touch and His love? When He wants to give that touch and that love through me, I change my mind about myself. I repent. I accept Your idea of who I am, Lord. I will go in Your name. I will live. I will go to bed and I will rise up of a morning each new day with the delightful consciousness that I am Christ's representative in flesh, and the Holy Spirit is in me and takes Christ in me and shows Him through me. No longer will I beg and groan for people to know Jesus. I'll go tell them. I'll go touch them. I'll go show them. Hallelujah. I'll pray. I'll believe. I'll go in His name. He'll go with me. Oh, what a fellowship. Oh, what joy divine. Hallelujah. Do you believe it? Knowing what Christ has done for me, He lives in me. I'm His messenger. Then opened He their understanding that they might understand the scriptures. And He said to them, thus it is written, thus it behooved Christ to suffer and to rise from the dead the third day, and that repentance and remission of sin should be preached in His name, not in a heifer's name, not in a bull's name, not in a goat's name, but in His name to all nations. Now look what He's capitalizing here. He's saying, hey, look now. This is what it's all about. I've been trying to tell you that God is in you. He opened their understanding. He says, now, this is what I've been telling you all along in the scriptures. And I've been impressing on you, preach repentance to all the world. They've got to change their mind and think different. They can't go with the old system. It's new. God's in people. God's in people, not in a system. God's in individuals. I've been telling you it all the time, he said, that repentance and remission of sins should be preached in His name. Glory to God. In the name of Jesus, who shed His blood for the remission of our sins. Not the blood of bulls and goats, but the blood of the Son of God. Incorruptible blood. Is that right? We got to preach that to all the world. He said, that's the point I've been trying to get across to you. Look, you understand? That's your purpose. You're to go to all the world. Are you seeing new light in this? Are you seeing this with new light? Beginning at Jerusalem. And you, verse 48, you are witnesses. See, you're the ones I'm counting on. You've been here when it's happened. The world is waiting on you. got it. The only ones that can tell it are the ones who have it. Do you have it? Do you know something about Jesus that's so good you can't keep quiet about? Will you share it? You believe so much in the healing power of God that you let it heal people? Will you stand around and let them die when you could heal them? Doctors go out and sacrifice a lot of their youth to go to school, a lot of their young married life. They sacrifice it in endless hours of study and all that stuff. Their children come on, many of them hardly get to see them, can't go to the park with them, can't run and romp with them, because they're in the operating room day and night toiling. Hell, we can carelessly say, oh, they do it for money. No, a lot of them don't. Sure, some do. Some preachers are bad. Some of everything's bad. But no, good doctors do it. They care about hurting people. A preacher makes a little bit of a sacrifice and whines for the next 6 months about it. A doctor gets up all hours of the night, has no life of his own. He don't complain. Does a doctor have more love for, and he don't claim he's doing it. A lot of them don't even claim to be saved. Don't claim any contact with God. Don't claim any love from God at all involved in it. They want to help people. Do we love the sick and the hurting and the sinful and the weary and the lonely less than a medical doctor does, who don't even claim to hook up with God? I've loved you. Love one another. Is this coming through? Amen. Jesus said, you're the witnesses. And he said, now just hold it one more thing. Behold, I send the promise of my Father upon you. But wait until you're endued with power. And they led him out and blessed them, went away, and they went back and stayed, and the power fell, and they went. Glory to God. Amen. That's the way you wrap them up quick. Hallelujah. You understand what I'm saying? Hey, the idea was, he said, now, you're getting the idea, but now one more thing is important. You can only do this by the power of the Holy Ghost in you. He alone, it is his office, his ministry, to take me in you and show me to the world through you. So get the power. Get the power. Hallelujah. Hallelujah. You believe in it?
1: Amen.
0: Have I helped you? Get the power. Glory to God. In the name of Jesus, I bless you that have watched my video. May his power come to you. May his blessing rest upon you. In the holy name of Jesus Christ, may sickness depart from you. May you live by the power of the resurrected Christ. Whatever you need, whatever you long for, arouse yourself, shake yourself, say, Jesus, open the scriptures to me. Let me catch on to this right now. God has sent this message to you. It's a miracle. This truth has come to you. You might have gone a long time and not heard this. Take it. It's simple. Jesus is there with you. Embrace it and go share it. May his peace bless you as you go. May his power be upon you. I pray in the holy name of Jesus Christ that the power of the gospel will show itself in you. In Jesus' name.

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1: Yeah, I'm gonna sing my other song now.

the morning, preparing breakfast for the children, for seeing to it that we had lunch, for being able to find dinner in the kitchen day after day. We thank you for washing all the muddy and dirty clothes. 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We thank you for drying away our childhood tears, all of the many ones that we shed coming up through the years. We thank you for caring. Mothers, if you don't mind, we thank you for sharing. We still remember times when we asked you for money, and Lord knows you didn't have any. But not once

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The Bible says, straight is the gate and narrow is the way. And in this straight way, now and then you'll find a traveler. But in the broad way, it's crowded. We sing a song here in the South before music, as it was popular like it is now. And we will let folks know, get off the downward road.

0: Today, I simply want to share with you a psalm that has really touched me. At times when I'm overwhelmed and I want to pray, but I can't find the words to speak, I simply read this psalm and I offer it as a prayer to the Lord. And as I read it, I want you to keep something in mind. David mentions enemies. However, when I apply this psalm to my life, the enemies I'm talking about are not physical enemies, but rather, I sometimes have to face an enemy called discouragement. Sometimes it's called anxiety or worry. These are all enemies. So for the next few moments, as I read this precious psalm from the Word of God, I encourage you to open up your heart to the Lord and cast all your burdens on Him. Psalm 27, verses 1 through 14. The Lord is my light and my salvation. So why should I be afraid? The Lord is my fortress, protecting me from danger. So why should I tremble? When evil people come to devour me, when my enemies and foes attack me, they will stumble and fall. Though a mighty army surrounds me, my heart will not be afraid. Even if I am attacked, I will remain confident. The one thing I ask of the Lord, the thing I seek most, is to live in the house of the Lord all the days of my life, delighting in the Lord's perfections and meditating in His temple. For He will conceal me there when troubles come. He will hide me in His sanctuary. He will place me out of reach on a high rock. Then I will hold my head high above my enemies who surround me. At His sanctuary, I will offer sacrifices with shouts of joy, singing and praising the Lord with music. Hear me as I pray, O Lord. Be merciful and answer me. My heart has heard you say, come and talk with me. And my heart responds, Lord, I am coming. Do not turn your back on me. Do not reject your servant in anger. You have always been my helper. Don't leave me alone now. Don't abandon me, O God of my salvation. Even if my father and mother abandon me, the Lord will hold me close. Teach me how to live, O Lord. Lead me along the right path, for my enemies are waiting for me. Do not let me fall into their hands, for they accuse me of things I've never done. With every breath, they threaten me with violence. Yet I am confident I will see the Lord's goodness while I am here in the land of the living. Wait patiently for the Lord. Be brave and courageous. Yes, wait patiently for the Lord. Now let us pray. My Lord, my Savior, Jesus Christ of Nazareth, the one and only Son of the living God. King Jesus, you are my light and my salvation. And because of that, whom shall I fear? What shall I be afraid of? When Jesus Christ our Lord is our refuge and the fortress of our lives, whom shall we dread? If God is for us, who can be against us? No one, because we serve an almighty, all-powerful, all-conquering God. Even if the wicked come up against us, we will not fear. Even if an army encamps against us, our hearts will not fear, because Jesus Christ holds all power. Lord, you're the one who has the final say. Father, my prayer is what your word says in Psalm 27, verse 4. One thing I have asked of the Lord, and that I will seek, that I may dwell in the house of the Lord, in His presence, all the days of my life, to gaze upon the beauty, the delightful loveliness and majestic grandeur of the Lord, and to meditate in His temple. Lord, I trust you, because in the day of trouble, you will be my shelter. You will always be my hiding place. You will lift me up on a rock. Because of this, I will sing praises to your name, O Lord. Your word in Psalm 95, verses 1 through 7, it says, come, let us sing for joy to the Lord. Let us shout aloud to the rock of our salvation. Let us come before him with thanksgiving and extol him with music and song. For the Lord is the great God, the great King above all gods. In his hand are the depths of the earth, and the mountain peaks belong to him. The sea is his, for he made it, and his hands formed the dry land. Come, let us bow down in worship. Let us kneel before the Lord our Maker, for he is our God, and we are the people of his pasture, the flock under his care. Lord Jesus, we thank you for bringing us out of the darkness, and we thank you for shining your light on our hearts. We can now declare that Jesus Christ is the way, the truth, and the life. We were once lost, but you have now called us to be yours. May your light shine within our lives, Lord. Let your light be seen in our character. Let your light be seen in our words and in our actions. Father, each and every day, may it be all about you. May we live to exalt you. May we live to praise you and worship you, because you are an awesome God. You are the Almighty God. Lord Jesus, be praised. Let your light shine and be seen in how I walk in this life, in how I conduct myself. Thank you for your word, dear God. For it says in Micah chapter 7, verse 8, "Do not rejoice over me, my enemy. When I fall, I will arise. When I sit in darkness, the Lord will be a light to me." I pray that in all I do, may I reflect your love. May I reflect your mercy to those around me. Thank you, Lord, for inviting me to be a part of your plan. In Jesus' name I pray. Amen.
1: For a moment, I want to encourage you to meditate on Psalm 27 today. In its entirety, Psalm 27 encapsulates David's deep trust in God's protection, guidance, and presence. And I believe that this is a passage that invites us to place our confidence in God, even in the face of challenges, and to seek him with all our heart. Just as David found comfort and courage in his relationship with God, we too can draw strength from our faith in the midst of life's trials. And so Psalm chapter 27, verse 1, "The Lord is my light and my salvation. Whom shall I fear? The Lord is the stronghold of my life. Of whom shall I be afraid?" David begins by proclaiming his unwavering trust in God. He uses powerful metaphors, light and salvation, to convey that God illuminates his path and rescues him from danger. David's confidence in God's protection leads him to ask a rhetorical question. If God is on his side, there is no one to fear. This verse sets the tone for an entire psalm, emphasizing the strength of his faith in God's guidance and refuge. Verse 2, "When the wicked advance against me to devour me, it is my enemies and my foes who will stumble and fall." Here, David acknowledges the existence of enemies and challenges that may come up against him. However, he firmly believes that God will cause his enemies to stumble and fail in their attempt to harm him. This verse reflects David's assurance that God's power is greater than any threat he faces. Verse 3, "Though an army besiege me, my heart will not fear. Though war break out against me, even then I will be confident." David's confidence in God's protection continues to shine through. He uses strong imagery of an army besieging him and war breaking out, emphasizing the severity of the challenges he may encounter, yet He remains unshaken in his faith, declaring that his heart will not fear and he will maintain his confidence in God's deliverance. Verse 4. One thing I ask from the Lord, this only do I seek, that I may dwell in the house of the Lord all the days of my life, to gaze on the beauty of the Lord and to seek him in his temple. David expresses his deepest desire to be in the presence of God. He longs to dwell in God's house, not just for a moment, but for all the days of his life. This reflects David's thirst for intimacy with God and his eagerness to experience the beauty and wonder of God's presence. Verse 5. For in the day of trouble, he will keep me safe in his dwelling. He will hide me in the shelter of his sacred tent and set me high upon a rock. David reaffirms his trust in God's protection and refuge. He believes that in times of trouble, God will provide safety and shelter. The image of being set high upon a rock symbolizes being placed above danger and adversity. Verse 6. Then my head will be exalted above the enemies who surround me. At his sacred tent, I will sacrifice with shouts of joy. I will sing and make music to the Lord. David envisions a future where he will triumph over his enemies. He anticipates offering sacrifices and praises to God with shouts of joy, celebrating God's faithfulness and deliverance. Verse 7. Hear my voice when I call, Lord. Be merciful to me and answer me. In this verse, David shifts to a heartfelt plea. He calls upon God to hear his prayers and to respond with mercy and grace. David recognizes his dependence on God's compassion and desires an intimate connection with him. Verse 8. My heart says of you, seek his face, your face, Lord, I will seek. David's heart prompts him to seek God's face. He responds to the call of his heart, expressing his determination to seek God's presence with zeal and devotion. Verse 9. Do not hide your face from me. Do not turn your servant away in anger. You have been my helper. Do not reject me or forsake me, God, my Savior. David acknowledges his reliance on God's help and pleads for God's continued presence. He asks God not to turn away from him, recalling the history of God's guidance and salvation in his life. Verse 10. Though my father and mother forsake me, the Lord will receive me. David acknowledges that even if his earthly relationships falter, he is confident that God will never abandon him. This verse reflects David's deep conviction in God's unwavering love and acceptance. Verse 11. Teach me your way, Lord. Lead me in a straight path because of my oppressors. David desires to know God's ways and seeks his guidance. He asks for direction and wisdom to navigate his challenges, knowing that God's guidance will lead him on the right path. Verse 12. Do not turn me over to the desires of my foes, for false witnesses rise up against me, spouting malicious accusations. David recognizes the threats posed by his enemies and false witnesses who spread lies against him. He pleads with God to protect him from their schemes. Verse 13. I remain confident of this. I will see the goodness of the Lord in the land of the living. Despite the challenges, David holds on to his confidence in God's goodness. He anticipates witnessing God's blessing and provisions in his current life, not just in the distant future. Verse 14, wait for the Lord, be strong, and take heart, and wait for the Lord. David concludes the psalm with a message of encouragement. He encourages himself and others to wait patiently for the Lord's guidance, strength, and deliverance. In times of uncertainty, he advises taking heart and finding strength in the Lord's promises.

0: Across the nation is indisputable evidence of how much God loves you. It is written, "For God so loved the world that he gave his only begotten Son, that whosoever believeth in him should not perish, but have everlasting life." God loves you. You are always on God's mind. Eternal life is still the desire of all human beings. If you desire this gift of salvation, you can now join me in prayer, making this confession of faith in God as your own personal confession of faith unto salvation. Will you now join me as we pray before God? Would you? Lord of heaven, I come to you today, recognizing you as my Lord and Savior. And I thank you for your love and having died for me. I ask you now to forgive me of my sins. Cleanse me from all unrighteousness. Come into my heart and save me now. In Jesus' name, amen. God bless you. You are saved. You are born again. You're on your way to heaven. Have a great day. God bless you.
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0: Hallelujah. Are you blessed?
1: Indeed.
0: Can you, without a shadow of a doubt, say you are blessed? Or are you only looking at your present material situation and there's some doubt in your heart? Life, the Bible says, doesn't consist of the things we possess. It doesn't only consist of the things we possess materially, because the greatest possession of mankind is having Jesus Christ as Lord, knowing Him, having Him. So God wants you to take your eyes off what you can see and place your eyes upon Him. As Abraham, the Bible says, what Abraham believed God, he called those things that were not as though they were. He didn't see the promise. He didn't see his son. He didn't see the millions of people who God will raise up, and we translate into now billions of people calling Jesus Christ Lord, serving the Master. So see the blessing not just in your present situation, and begin to say, I'm blessed in the city. I'm blessed in the field. I'm blessed in my home. I'm blessed on the street. I'm blessed in my going out. I'm blessed in my coming in. I'm blessed. We are blessed. You may think you don't deserve it, but God says you are blessed. And He says, whatsoever the righteous put their hands to, it shall prosper. It shall succeed. And He says, believe the word, believe the prophets, and you will prosper. Prosperity is not just about material possessions. Prosperity is peace, righteousness, and joy in the Holy Ghost. So you are blessed, my sister. You are blessed, my brother. And don't let any thought come in your mind to make you think that you're not blessed. Don't get into a pity party. Don't get into a state of, you know, depression and oppression because you're comparing yourselves with others who you think are blessed and maybe so unhappy. So maybe, maybe so wrapped with guilt and condemnation. You don't know what they are going through. So don't look at people to determine whether you are blessed or not. Look into the Word. Look to Jesus. And you see how privileged you are. You're not just blessed in this life. You're blessed in the life to come. Much more abundantly. You know, you have a mansion already stored up for you. You're going to walk on the streets of gold. You're going to sit and eat, have, and feast with the Master. Oh, what a life there is in eternity for us. Hallelujah. So, you are blessed wheresoever you go. And don't let anyone or anything make you think otherwise. So this morning we want to get into the Word again in Mark chapter 6 from verse 32 to 34. We were going to move on from this, but then God says, no, you can't, because there are some dangers of too much rest that I want you to bring to the people's attention. It's good to rest, but too much rest could also be bad, especially for believers. So we're going to pray this morning, and we're going to get into the Word study what Jesus is showing us today.
1: Praise God. Father, we thank You for Your blessings. We thank You for Your steadfast love. You're excellent in all Your ways, and we thank You that You have given us another day, and You have enlightened us that we can share Your Word with people. And so, Lord, we pray this morning a special blessing by the Holy Spirit as we share, that You continue to open up our spiritual eyes and enlighten us in Your Word. We welcome You, Holy Spirit. We ask You to have preeminence at this time, in Jesus' name.
0: Amen. And Mark chapter 6 from verse 32 to 34. I'm going to read it from the Living Translation, which gives a more simple, I wouldn't say simple, but a more realistic translation of the text. So he says, so they left by boat for a quiet spot. Remember, Jesus tell them, let's go away, let's get some rest, etc. But many people saw them leaving, and they ran on ahead along the shore and met them as they landed. So the usual vast crowd was there as Jesus stepped from the boat. And he had pity on them because they were like sheep without a shepherd. And he taught them many things they needed to know. So the scenario is, they were tired. And Jesus said to them, let's go over. Let's go and get some rest. So they got into a boat and began to proceed, whether it's by oar or by sail. There was no motor engine in those days. To sail across the sea, along the Sea of Galilee. But as they left, the people saw them leaving. I say, nah, we want more. You can't leave yet. We want some more of what you have. And the Bible says they ran along the shore. That's miles, you know. This is not a short distance. They ran for miles. And they met, and they were there waiting for Jesus when he got there. The dangers of too much time for rest. The world is in desperate need of help. The number of people who are desperately seeking help is a mass multitude, similarly to what we see here in this text. Believers must be careful to take only the time needed to rest their body and spirit. No more, no less. God is serious about getting his work done. And we must always remember that all our strength comes from God. Mm-hmm. Our life itself is in God's hands. So from the text, the people who were with Jesus and his disciples, and he said to them, let's take a break. But the people saw them leaving and they said, nah, we're heading in the same direction like you. So imagine this scene. People running by foot. They were not running, they were not riding, driving in cars or riding donkeys and horses. No, they were running by foot for miles around the lake. And as they ran, they passed through the villages and the cities. And they were shouting excitedly, sharing the news that Jesus, the Messiah, the healer, the demon chaser, the deliverer, the teacher, he's nearby. He's coming in your direction. And a massive crowd of people, healthy, sick, demon possessed, lame, disabled, a mass of humanity began streaming around the lake. Could you imagine that sight? And by the time Jesus and his disciples reach the place where they were going to get some rest, the crowd had grown to 5,000. Why? My God.
1: 5,000
0: men, the Bible says, not counting women and children. That's in the following verses. What a scene. What a scene. What a scene. Can you imagine that? And it's a conflicting scene. And you and later on you could see by the disciples' behavior, they were not happy.
1: Yeah, because they were settling to go rest.
0: Yeah. Tired people facing a mass of humanity, a mass of hungry, spiritually hungry, physically. People thirsty, empty, looking for answers to their problems. And they were disturbing their rest. Isn't that what's going on today in the world? A lot of churches are in a state of rest. No evangelism. No personal witnessing. A lot of believers is in a state of perpetual rest. I hear the Spirit of God saying you have become lazy now. You're no more resting. The enemy have you in a state of perpetual laziness. You have become fat, filled with luxury and leisure. Your television and your iPad and your smartphone are your leisure time, your luxury. And the Spirit of God is an intruder. You treat him like an intruder when he speaks to you to get up. Go visit that brother. Go visit that sister. Go check that man. Oh, Lord, my God. But you're saying, I tired. I'm working hard during the week. I'm a children to take care of. I'm a child to think. I have to run to school, do that job, and picking up from school, doing them the lessons thing. I am tired. And I'm talking there to those who are not even involved in anything in their church. You're doing nothing. So now you end up going to church on Sundays. But you say you are Christian. And I love the Lord bad, bad, bad. Yes, you may spend a little time in prayer home. Hey! But you are in luxury. You are in a state of no laziness, the Bible calls it. And Proverbs tells us what happens to the lazy man. To the lazy woman. Go read it yourself. You maybe was once heavily involved. You maybe were in leadership. You maybe was in the worship team. You were in the evangelism committee. You were a Sunday school teacher. Whatever you were. But somehow the enemy got you. So you in the state, a mass of people across the nations are there dying for someone to reach out to them with a word from God. But you see, I tired, I taking a break, taking a rest. So with that scenario, the 5,000 men plus women and children, so that could be easily be 15,000, 10, 12,000 people. A mass of people, you step off your boat looking to get some rest and they are there waiting. What would you do? What should Jesus do? Isn't that how it is for us believers today? And the disciples' response is seen in verse 36. I'm going to read verse 36 for you. The disciples came to Jesus and said, tell the people to go away to the nearby villages and farms and buy themselves some food. For there is nothing to eat here in this desolate place and it is getting late. They're basically saying to Jesus, send the people away. Let me get a break. We can't have we got time for this. Send the people away. And I could hear the spirit of the enemy saying to us, lead them people in their sin. Lead them in their state. Where are you going and troubling them for? Lead them in their sin. Leave them in their sin. Let them die in their sins. Leave them in their state of poverty and misery. Hopelessness. Fight and war. Hey, leave them. I can hear the enemy say, and that that song sweet to your ears. Hey, it sounds sweet. It has lured you into a state of laziness. Striving with the Holy Ghost. Resisting Him. I can see you in great meditation there. The disciples became irritated when Pastor talked about going and evangelize. You begin to find all kinds of reasons. It's like something driving you to run away from that. You don't want to hear that. When Pastor talked about house to house or going out and witness, it's like something wants to drive you to rebel and you become angry and upset. What is that? Which voice is that? Which spirit is that speaking? The disciples' response was to send them people away. We tired of them. They became irritated. Send the people away. Give us a break. What was Jesus' response? Jesus responded and said to them, "You feed them." I love Him. He doesn't mince words. Jesus said to the disciples, "You feed them." And I could hear Judas saying, "With what?" It would take a fortune to buy food for all this crowd. And Jesus said to them, "How much food do we have? Go and find out." I love Him. How many excuses do we have why we don't want to go and evangelize? Let me tell you something. Jesus knew all things. Jesus knew that they were well rested to that boat ride. Because being fishermen, etc., on the sea, that is resuscitating. It is refreshing. You sit in that boat rocking you across the lake, hey, you get enough rest. The master is saying to them, "You're revived already. I am here with you. The Holy Ghost is here with you. You have the anointing and the power to rise again and get to the work of the Lord, of the Master." People are dying. People are hungry. Hungry here doesn't only mean physically, spiritually. They were dying for a word from God to save their souls. Get on the ball. So the text says here, Jesus asked them, "Go and feed." He instructed them, "Go and feed the people." Because He knew the disciples had rested a bit coming across the lake. The sea, their old place of work, have a way of relaxing you to a great deal. It have a way of relaxing you. When Jesus said to them, "Let's go over to the lake, to the other side. Let's go over to there to get some rest." Jesus knew exactly what He was doing. He said to them, "What? Let's go over there to get some rest. Let's get some leisure." It means that they were able to rest on the boat as they were traveling. So when God says to us, let's go somewhere, He knows we will find rest as we are going. Sometimes on a Sunday evening you're tired and the Holy Ghost said to you, go. When you leave that place where you went and did what you said, you leave there so energized, so empowered, so full of life itself. It's like as you have brought life, as you have given out, It's like God just replenish with double and sometimes triple what you need. You sleep well. Hey, you feel revive and refresh. It's like something is like a new beginning for you. That's the amazing secret of the Christian life. The more you give for God is the more God gives back to you. Double, triple, without measure, pressed down, running over. And we like to link that to money and material thing. No, this is spiritual. He gives, he says, give, and he never put a limit to what this giving is. Give and it shall be what? Given back to you. You give the word of God, he's going to replenish you. You give the Spirit of God, he's going to replenish you. Jesus knew that we all will find rest. We all will find restoration. We all will find refreshing along the way as we give ourselves to the work. He knows how to relieve our burdens. He knows how to relieve our stress. He knows how to relieve your anxiety. So I can hear the Spirit of God saying, to the work, to the work. The Master is calling us to the work. Hey, don't be weary in what?
1: Well doing.
0: For in due season you will what?
1: Reap.
0: You will reap. That's what the word says. Do not get weary in doing what is right, what is good, in doing what is well. The rest the disciples got was sufficient to carry them through another session of powerful ministry. They were going to experience something out of this world. Hey, there is a call going on today to us. The Spirit of God wants to bring revival. But for that to happen, we, the believers, the church, needs to arise. The head is awake a lot. But the body needs to get itself in line with the Spirit, with the head, with Christ. Sorry. I saw a post where a man did some ministry and some people got baptized. And he sent out a post saying, if anybody wants to get baptized to follow Jesus, send me a message. What happened there was remarkable. People want God. They are hungry for God. They are hungry for Jesus, just as we see in this text. Imagine that. 5,000 men showed up. 5,000 men showed up. My brother, we are on the right track. There's a call for men to arise and follow the Lord. There is a call for men, but somebody has to make the call. Somebody has to make the call. Is that person going to be you? Is it going to be you who's going to make that call? Somebody is making that call. Time to get up. Time to arise. So, the challenge is how exhausted the human body is versus the need of people. And I think we're going to talk about that tomorrow. How exhausted the human body is versus the needs of people. Are we going to respond selfishly? Or are we going to respond to please the Master? I'm just laying the foundation today. What are we go how and what is going to be our response? The call has gone out to the work, to the work. To the work. The master is calling us. Come and labor with me. You're not going alone. He says what? My yoke is easy and my burden is light. Nothing God calls us to do is laborious and too heavy for us. Because he gives you all that you need. The anointing. The empowerment. The fire. The energy. Glory to God Almighty.
1: Praise God. Praise God. You know, it's quite interesting to see how, you know, this whole thing happened. How people became so hungry. And you realize that the word has been spread through the ministry of the disciples early up. And so now that they found out that Jesus is here, everybody want to be in his presence. Mm. They were hungry to hear something, and so that, you know, whatever rest they got, they had to make it do and continue the work.
0: Mm-hmm.
1: Yeah. So we want to thank you for joining us this morning, and we want to say have a wonderful day, a blessed day to you. Join us tomorrow on another edition of Morning Devotion. Have a blessed day.

0: to Pathway to Faith Enrichment, brought to you by the Pastor and Saints of Sanctuary of Praise, Mary and St. George's. The Sanctuary of Praise is a member church of the Pentecostal Assemblies of the West Indies. Our pastor, Reverend Philip Chase, will be sharing God's end-time message to the nation. We do extend a warm invitation to you as you join us in this evening's telecast.
1: Welcome to Pathway to Faith Enrichment. It's a great joy coming into your home at this time to bring unto you the Word of the Living God. It is by the Word of the Lord we live and move and have our existence. And we are so thankful to God today because God continues to speak to us. And if we are wise and obedient, we shall hear the voice of the Lord, make the adjustments, and live. Surely the favors of God are the prosperity of God. The grace of Christ will abound in our lives. God bless you today as we make Jesus Christ Lord. As we make God the Father, our Father. As we yield ourselves in total surrender and obedience to God. God loves you and He cares dearly for you. And His best plan is for you. Thou should live and have life much more abundantly in this world and at this time. God bless you. I wish to say with you today on the people of God aired in judgment. The people of God aired in judgment. Taken from Jeremiah chapter 2. And verse 13. And we shall have the reading of God's word. For my people have committed two evils. They have forsaken me, the fountain of living waters, and hewed them out cisterns, broken cisterns that can hold no water. Shall we look to God in prayer? Father, we ask for your forgiveness and for your mercy. For we have created unto ourselves other gods. We have followed after them. We make this confession known to you. We cleanse our hearts and our hands. Let your word bring conviction and good knowledge concerning our current state and the affairs in this nation. The eyes of our understanding be opened and be enlightened, and we will do the honorable thing. Confess Christ is Lord and God is master of human destinies. We ask for your anointing upon our lives. The grace of God and the power of Christ would fill this place in which you are preached and honored. You are held in highest esteem. O God, guide your servant. Give direction and liberty. Let every yoke be broken and every fetter be destroyed. All imagination of ungodliness and evil be destroyed at the hand of God. Lead us, direct us, speak to us today. In Jesus' name with thanksgiving. Amen. And amen. We live in difficult and distressing times because men do not take God into their lives, and others who may have known God no longer live for Him, no longer walk with God, no longer reverence God. Across this nation, we can find thousands of people who once lived for God, who once served God. During the process of their journey on earth, have abandoned faith, have turned away from God. They have turned unto other gods, and some have turned even unto themselves as individual gods in this land. The word of the Lord came unto Jeremiah to warn and inform Israel of their past relationship with God and the current state existing in the nation of Israel. As I look at the word of the Lord, I see our nation, and I also see the nation of God that have drifted away from God, who have allowed delusions and men's prophetic utterances of a greater day to come.

His word unto us. It must be believed. Believe that His word is true, and His word will come to pass on time. All what is required of us is faith in God and patience that God's word will come to pass. Jeremiah spoke to Israel and warned them and informed them concerning the relationship they enjoyed with God. We may understand that Jeremiah is speaking about the past, the relationship they had with God, and the joy God had with them as they followed hard after Him. He wrote to remind them, to inform them, to provoke them, and to stir up their mind, that they may begin to reflect on yesterday's relationship and today's non-relationship with God, or today's relationship with God, or today's broken relationship with God. He reminded them that they were separated unto God. In Jeremiah chapter 2 and verse 3, the Bible tells us that the Lord spoke those words in the ears of Jeremiah the prophet. The words of God are these: Israel was holiness unto God, and the first fruits of His increase. You realize God spoke to Jeremiah concerning past relationships. Israel was, not Israel is, holiness unto God, but Israel was holiness unto God, and the first fruit of His increase. This relationship with God, which Israel had before Israel fell out of favor with God through her backsliding, was a relationship with God that brought stability, peace, and prosperity to the land. Israel prospered at the hand of God. Israel was blessed because God was in the life of the people of God, living in the nation of Israel and in the land of Canaan. The Church of Christ and every born again believer must remain faithful to God in good times, and when challenged, remain still faithful, for God will see you through, and God will see us through. God measures our faithfulness through trials, tribulations, testings, challenges, and sufferings. They are all designed by God to bring character out of us and to resolve, settle the convictions that we will serve God in spite of adversity, or in spite of the goodness of God and present prosperity. We will remain faithful in good times and in bad times. It would seem that during the good times, as God blessed Israel, they took the blessings for granted and thought that their own strength had brought them those precious blessings, not realizing

0: realizing that it was the good hand of God upon them, that the promises God made to Abraham were now being fulfilled. And the promises God made with Abraham and with Isaac and with Jacob, that which he spoke in the ears of Moses, the prophet of God, concerning God's blessings on Israel on entering into the land of Canaan. God blessed them and God prospered them, and God defined their conditions and state as being, Israel is holiness unto God. Israel is my joy. Israel is a reflection of my awesome power to bring from nothing something and to make of a people of stature, stability, soundness, and faith in God. But Israel turned away from God. When Israel was put to the test, failed in her judgment, God declared to Jeremiah in chapter 2 and verse 13, "For my people have committed two evils. They have forsaken me, the fountain of living waters, and hewed to them old cisterns, broken cisterns that cannot hold water." God said to Jeremiah, "Say to my people Israel, Israel had committed two evils. They have sinned against me. They have forsaken me, the fountain of living waters, and they have hewed to themselves out cisterns, broken cisterns that cannot hold any water." The people of God, the nation of Israel, abandoned faith in God. Rejection of Scripture as the only authority for living. Rejection of Scripture as a sole authority for faith. Rejection of prayer unto God, fasting before God, the study of the word, the abandonment of faith in the true and living God. Do these acts of Israel also reflect on the people of God today? Many have turned away from God, and they have placed faith in men, faith in mortal men. They have abandoned the prayer meetings and the days of fasting, calling on God for direction, calling on God for leadership, calling on God for deliverance, calling on God for healing, calling on God for jobs, calling on God that His hand may rest upon them. They sought God in the early hours of the morning. You had a good devotional life. You had a great prayer life. What has happened? You used to go and be engaged in personal evangelism, street meetings, preaching on the side of the road, tract distribution, and the declaration that Jesus Christ is the Savior of the world. Salvation is of God. But I ask you today, what went wrong? You have forsaken God. You have turned your eyes away from God. You have turned your expectation from the Lord. You no longer trusted in God to meet daily needs, daily challenges, daily circumstances. You have turned unto men. They are called broken cisterns that cannot contain living, dynamic, powerful, life-changing water. You have turned away from God. You have erred in judgment. Men have become your gods. You fought for men. You kill for men. You struggled for men. What you did not do for Jesus, you did for men. You have sinned against the true and living God. Night and day you traverse the streets of this nation, publishing doctrines of humanism, the politics of the day, the politics of the age, the politics of the now, the politics of current affairs. I ask you, wherein hast thou prospered? Wherein hast thou gone up and prospered? Wherein hast thou seen the condescension of Jehovah God and declared, our land has prospered? The truth remains, our nation is broken, fragmented, distraught, depressed, disillusioned, in despair. Our nation is sick. We have abandoned God and have turned to the pharaohs and have turned to the ancient gods as means by which we may prosper. We entered in to the rejection of the doctrine of separation of the church, the kingdom of God, and the state, and have turned to politicians for the bread and water of life. Yes, you have turned away from God's call to you to love not the world, nor the things of the world. For he who loves the world, the love of the Father, the love of God is not in him. You cannot serve God and the politics of the year. You cannot serve God and the politicians. No way in the doctrines of the New Testament have I seen a word of prophecy where God has called upon the church to exercise dominion through politics. But I have seen God calling upon his church to turn away from the world and to turn to God and believe God for the transformation of people's lives through the power of the gospel of Jesus. Paul declared, I am not ashamed of the gospel of Jesus Christ. It is the power of God unto salvation. Salvation is of the Lord. Salvation comes through the Lord. Salvation comes through Christ in the church. We must declare Christ is Lord. Repent from your sins and turn to God, having a living faith in God. He shall meet every need. He shall solve every problem, and he will bless the land, and he will prosper the land. My people have sinned. They have committed two evils. the half-forsaken God, and they have built for themselves and unto themselves broken cisterns that can hold no water. God is calling on the church to return to God, the source of living water. God is calling upon the backsliding believers to return to God. Drop upon your knees and cry out to God and say, I have erred. Behold my folly, and I confess my sins, and I repent before God. Go preach. Jesus has come to save sinners, and your life can be changed, and the nation can be changed through the dynamic operation of the Holy Ghost. The lives of men of faith, lives of women of God of faith. We have turned to the politicians as a source of salvation. Open your eyes and behold and see. There has not been prosperity, for God has rejected your action, your decision, and the gods you have created, and the gods you have called into being. There is no evidence of the endorsement of God, the blessings of God, and the favor of God. Unless men turn to God in faith believing, walking in righteousness, serving God in righteousness, there will be no prosperity. Righteousness exalts a nation. Righteousness, righteousness, justice, mercy, truth. The abandonment of propaganda and lies, the rejection of falsehood. Men as the answer to people's problems. The problems of this nation cannot be solved by politics and politicians, but the power of God through faith in God. God can still cause the blind to see. God can still cause the barren land to bring forth. Behold your God. His name is Yahweh. His name is Yeshua. His name is Jesus. Politics of the day have been destructive and self-destroying. Behold, let your eyes see. Behold the works of men. Behold the works of God. Salvation and life and peace and joy and abundance and faith and hope and salvation. For salvation coming forth from God. Church, return back to God. Preachers, pastors, evangelists, reject the spirit of the age and of the time. Turn to God as a source of living water, and God shall bless this land. Our nation has not prospered. Hey, we must repent and return to God as a source of life and living and livelihood. Not the words of men. Not the words of men. We are but broken cisterns. We have hewed from the rock broken cisterns that cannot hold water. Absolute, total failures and abandonments. Because we have sinned against God? When last have you prayed? When last have you fasted? When last have you witnessed to your coworker in the office? When last have you shared your faith with men? When last have you called men unto repentance? When last? But every Monday morning is a politic. Every Sunday night politics. Every Wednesday evening politics. When last you call men unto repentance? The demons of politics have become your food and your God, and so your bowels are empty and starved. Our nation has not prospered because we have rejected God. We don't want God. We want other gods to our convenience. What have we done? What have we built? What have we hewed from the rock? Broken systems. Waters are running out. You are hungry. You are thirsty. You are famished. You are broken. You are destroyed. You are hopeless. You are crying out. I say to you today, repent. Look unto your God. Cry out unto him. The rock does not bear the signature of God, but the image of the nature of broken man. Man is broken from the Garden of Eden and can only be until God is invited in. How foolish have you been? How unwise and stupid you have been? Full of the belly of folly. To believe man is created as a solution. Man can provide the answers. Man is broken, and everything he touches shall be broken. Cannot keep together. Cannot put together. It is self-evident. And even the blind who walks in the dark at midnight can see through the darkness of the day. We have sinned against God. We have not kept our first estate. We have wandered away. We have fallen away. We have drifted away. We have walked in this present age in the personal image of man. Shall not we fail? Will not we fail when we reject the works of God, the word of God, the call to the obedience of the Great Commission? When men's lives are changed from the inside, the impact shall be felt and seen on the outside. And there is little for man to do with what God has done. Man must be changed from the inside and not the outside going in. The signature of God is only on what God has built, sanctioned, set in order, set in motion. Man cannot destroy. And if men seek to disturb what God established, broken systems, broken hearts, broken dreams, broken visions shall be the menu of the day and the order of the day. My church, says God, has committed to evils in this land. They have made human gods and served them. They have forsaken me and established containers and cisterns and human forms that are broken, distraught, and empty. So today your joy and your dreams are not realized. You feel abandoned, rejected, and shamed because you have erred in judgment. Return to God. Repent and ask God for mercy. He may bless this land first spiritually and in all other material things for the survival of man and the sustenance of a human person may come home to us. I invite you back to God. I call upon you to return to God. Do His work. Do His service. Do His will. Do His bidding. Come back home to God. Shall we now pray at this time? Oh God, we have sinned against Thee. And I ask for forgiveness and mercy. Take us back to the place where we once stood. Back to the work of God. Back to evangelism, street meeting, evangelism, tract distribution. Bring us back on bending knees, early morning of devotional intercession in prayer, calling upon God. Take us back and receive us as we now come home to you today. In Christ's name, with thanksgiving. Amen. Peradventure today, you have built broken cisterns and you are shattered. Your life is a wreck and your mind is closely to become deranged. You're about to lose your mind because you've lost your home. You have lost your job. You have lost your husband. You have lost your wife. You have lost everything because you gave everything to man and they failed you. You know, and you are now about to lose your life. I want to pray for you. You will not lose it all. There still remain life in Christ. I want to invite you today to Him. Let Him now take control over your situation. Things are bad, but God can make things good for you. Your marriage will not be destroyed. God shall renew it right now at this time. Shall we now pray? Make these prayers, inviting Jesus into your life at this time. Say after me now, oh God, I turn my eyes to you and away from this world, and I call you Lord. I ask you to forgive me of my sins. Cleanse me of all unrighteousness. Come into my heart and save me now. I receive you as my Lord and my Savior. In Jesus' name, amen. God bless you. Welcome home today to Jesus, who loves you and who will keep you. Find a good Bible believing teaching church in your community. Go there on Sunday and serve that true and living God. God bless you. Amen.
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I am Desmond Brown for Pathway to Faith Enrichment. 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

0: Hi, my name is Kishan Williams, and I'm a nutritionist with the Grenada Food and Nutrition Council. I'm also the nutritionist for the parishes of St. John and St. Mark. Over the past year, I have helped families improve their nutrition and health, especially families with low birth weight babies and underweight children. I've also conducted many presentations at different events around the island. The most fulfilling part of my job is seeing clients reach their goals or on their way to achieving their goals. For many persons living with diseases such as diabetes and hypertension, it can be overwhelming at times. So helping clients find the right foods and making healthier choices and seeing improvement in their conditions is very fulfilling. And just being that support and lessening the burden of having these conditions for my client is truly rewarding. The mission of the Grenada Food Nutrition Council is to promote the health and well-being of the Grenadian population, encouraging them to make informed food choices and practice healthier lifestyles. And I'm very proud to be a nutritionist working with the Grenada Food and Nutrition Council.
1: Hello, this is John Jenkins for Teaching Missions International. Welcome to our broadcast of Dave's Devotion for Today. In today's devotion, I will be like a refreshing dew from heaven. Dave encourages us that God knows our needs and that He Himself will refresh us. And now, Dave's devotion. A few years ago, we were experiencing record high temperatures in our area. After a major storm left nearly a million customers out of service, people went a long time without electricity. That meant no air conditioning. And for those people who lived away from towns, no water from their well. We saw new places called cooling stations open for folks to escape the heat at fire departments, schools, and churches. People needed to cool off and get refreshed. How about you? Do you need to get refreshed? Sometimes air conditioning isn't enough to bring refreshment to our souls. Today, let's listen to a passage that can help us remember where we can find real refreshment. I will be to Israel like a refreshing dew from heaven. Israel will blossom like the lily. It will send roots deep into the soil, like the cedars in Lebanon. Hosea 3:5. In this passage, we hear that God Himself is our cooling station. I like it, don't you? God refers to Himself as a refreshing dew from heaven. Have you ever noticed the dew? It comes at night, when all is still and quiet, unannounced and unnoticed. Dew is one way the earth's vegetation is refreshed. You can feel it on the grass or see it dripping from leaves or petals. God often comes to us this way, in the night and unnoticed, wiping away our cares or giving us fresh perspective on our problems. Sometimes, when we quiet ourselves and wait on Him, He comes to us, bringing us refreshment of spirit and reminding us that in spite of all our troubles, all is well. Today, I'm talking to someone who needs refreshment. Quiet yourself and any nagging voices in your head, and then wait for Him. God can be a refreshing dew from heaven for you, and that is very good news. Thanks for listening. For full transcripts and replays of all devotions, visit teachmi.com/Dave. 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

In the news today, a dedicated sexual offenses court is expected to open in Grenada in January 2027 as government moves towards a more specialized approach to sexual offense cases. The planned court has been developed alongside proposed legislation for a sex offender registry, with the changes expected to come before Parliament in the next legislative session. The developments were outlined during DMs with PM following concerns raised by a secondary school student about penalties for sexual offenders and the need for a registry. Minister for Legal Affairs and Attorney General Claudette Joseph says the Ministry of Legal Affairs and the Supreme Court Registry are working together to have the specialized court operational by January. Prime Minister Dickon Mitchell also stressed while Parliament sets the legal framework and sentencing parameters, the actual sentence in individual cases is determined by judges and magistrates. Renovation works are set to begin on Block C of the Mount Gay Psychiatric Hospital from Monday, September 28th. Patients currently housed in Block C will be temporarily relocated to a newly renovated block on the hospital compound. The Ministry of Mental Health is advising visitors to call the hospital in advance to arrange visits during the refurbishment period. The ministry says mental health services will continue without interruption. Grenlex 2026 debates competition gets underway today, Monday, with students starting from 18 secondary schools taking part. The preliminary rounds run from September 21st to 23rd, when this year's theme focus on spice masks. Students will select their motions on the day and have 30 minutes before presenting their arguments. The competition uses an impromptu format designed to build students' confidence, research, and public speaking skills. St. Andrew's Anglican Secondary enters as the defending champion. Regionally, Cuba has restored its national electricity grid following an extensive blackout that left the island without power. The National Electric Union says technicians reconnected the transmission system on Saturday, but power shortages continue. By Sunday, generation stood at 1,160 megawatts against demand of 2,673 megawatts, with several major power plants experiencing breakdowns and others undergoing maintenance. The utility expects the evening power deficit to reach more than 2,000 megawatts, meaning further outages are likely during peak hours. Caribbean governments are exploring legal options to push the United Kingdom into negotiations over reparations for slavery. The issue was discussed at the CARICOM Regional Conference on Reparations in Barbados, which brought together government officials, academics, activists, and cultural leaders. Barbados Prime Minister Mia Mottley called for a concrete approach to addressing the legacy of slavery, while CARICOM Reparations Commission Chair Professor Sir Hilary Beckles described reparations as a matter of justice. Legal options being considered include taking the matter to the International Court of Justice, while Jamaica is pursuing engagement through the United Kingdom's legal system and the Privy Council. Internationally, Germany's Chancellor Friedrich Merz says he will remain in office despite projected setbacks for his Christian Democratic Union in two regional elections. In Mecklenburg, the CDU fell below the 5% threshold needed to remain in the state parliament, while the far-right Alternative for Germany was projected to win the most votes. In Berlin, the CDU was also projected to lose to the left party. Merz described the result as a disaster, but said he would continue pushing his coalition's government's economic, tax, and welfare reforms. And finally, Ukraine has launched its largest drone attack on the Moscow region. According to Moscow authorities, hitting the city's main oil refinery and a residential building, Moscow's Mayor Sobyanin said 450 drones were shot down, while government officials reported at least 2 deaths and 20 injuries. Ukrainian President Volodymyr Zelensky confirmed strikes on what he described as a key Russian oil facility and logistics site. The attacks come as Russia and Ukraine continue to intensify strikes on energy, transport, and logistics infrastructure. And that's it for news today. I am Eugenia Peters.

We declare this.

264, we believe. In today's Isaiah chapters, God promises deliverance for his people. The servant of the Lord is faithful, even in suffering, and God calls his people to listen and trust him. In Galatians chapter 6, Paul exhorts believers to carry one another's burdens, so to the spirit rather than the flesh, and not grow weary in doing good. Just as Isaiah called God's people to trust in his enduring salvation, Paul calls the church to live out their faith in love and perseverance. Proverbs chapter 23, verse 10 to 18 reminds us that God defends the vulnerable, calls his people to walk in wisdom, and assures them that there is a future hope for those who fear him. God's salvation is sure. His spirit empowers us to do good, and his wisdom leads to lasting hope. Today, ask the Holy Spirit to steady your heart in God's promises and to help you persevere in doing good. Our scripture readings for today, Isaiah chapter 49, verse 8 to 26, chapter 50 and chapter 51, verse 1 to 16, Galatians chapter 6, and Proverbs chapter 23, verse 10 to 18. This is Bishop Bonaparte praying that you have a blessed day in Jesus.

0: Our God's a jealous God. I mean, the Bible says so. He is a jealous God. You will put no gods before me. Well, my racing career, Stevie and my marriage, I kind of threw God in there every now and then, you know, when I needed help. The races I won, the things I did, it was things that I had done, and I wasn't giving God any glory.
1: Former driving champ and NASCAR announcer Darrell Waltrip describing his spiritual condition at one point in his racing career. And today on Focus on the Family, you'll hear more about the Waltrip's faith journey as a couple. Your host is Focus President Jim Daly. I'm John Fuller. And Jim, we're going back to a conversation recorded in Charlotte, North Carolina.
2: Yeah, John, we visited with Darrell and Stevie at the Darrell Waltrip Museum in front of a live audience with friends of Focus. There were a bunch of Darrell's old race cars in the room, and they're in good shape. Don't get me wrong. He fired up a couple of them. It was a lot of fun. But the racing banners, photos of his great victories, all of it. Darrell was one of the most successful drivers in the 1980s. He tied for fourth on the all-time win list for NASCAR. And we really had a great time while getting to know this couple who've been married for over 50 years. And we heard about their ups and downs in their relationship and in the racing business.
1: And Darrell and Stevie Waltrip have volunteered for a number of years with Motor Racing Outreach, which is a Christian organization holding chapel services for drivers and their families and crew. And MRO also distributes literature and other support in the NASCAR community, and we really appreciate their work. Now, last time, Darrell talked about a crash at Daytona in 1983 that really changed his life and led him to rededicate his life to Christ. Today, on this Focus on the Family broadcast, we're going to pick up with the discussion as Jim is asking Darrell about his second big crash at Daytona that happened in 1990.
2: Darrell, again at Daytona, you had the flipper crash. You had the big one. Describe that and what happened, and again, how that added momentum to knowing and thinking about eternity.
3: Well, once you know, and I always like to tell people that once you give your life to the Lord, you know, it doesn't solve all your problems. You know, it's not a bed of roses. Being a Christian is the hardest thing I've ever done. Huh. And it's not something that, it's just, you know, you flip a switch and you go from not serving the Lord to all of a sudden you serve the Lord and that's all there is. It's a progression. It evolves over time, and at least that's the way I love it when there's probably some folks in this audience that have, when somebody tells me, yeah, man, 1983, 5 o'clock Saturday afternoon, I was here and I got down on my knees and I prayed that prayer and man, I got a chill and I stood up and I'd never felt that way before in my life. And I said, well, that's good to know, but it didn't quite happen that way for me. Mm. And I remember what Max Helton, my dear friend, it was at MRO for years, help us start MRO. He said, don't matter about all that. Here's what matters. Where are you right now? Mm. That's what Max would always say. Now, you know, you don't have to have one of those moments. What really is important is, where are you right now when you're sitting here in this chair? Are you, you know, is your relationship with the Lord where it should be? So, in 1990, I had another serious wreck at Daytona, turn four, terrible turn. I hate that turn. I've wrecked more there than I have all the other turns put together. But and I was messed up. I broke my leg, shattered my femur, broke my arm, ribs, concussion. I was pretty messed up. I got hit in the driver's door by another car. I was sitting still. Another car hit me around 180 miles an hour.
2: Oh, my goodness.
3: So that should have probably been the end of my career, or it could have been the end of my career. But nonetheless, by the grace of God, and God felt like I think he had other work that I was supposed to do, I was able to overcome those injuries and get back in my car and race. But all those times that things like that happened, it really just drew me closer to God. Hmm. It just knew my dependence on God. I depended on my car. I depended on my crew. I depended on me. And none of those things could help me. The only thing that could really help me was our Lord and Savior, Jesus Christ. And when I started to get that in perspective, I didn't worry about anything.
2: Huh.
3: I didn't worry about being hurt because I knew that the Lord would either, he would heal me.
2: Yeah.
3: And I would be able to race again, or he would have something else that he wanted me to do.
2: You know, as you're describing it, Darrell, it sounds like that parable that Jesus talked about when the seed is cast, how it'll take root, hopefully. And it sounds like these experiences really deepen the roots of your faith every time.
3: Oh, yeah. Well, you know, you when you do what we do, you need to have a good relationship with the Lord.
2: Yeah.
3: I mean, and I'd say that's kind of funny, I know, but it really and truly, you better have your priorities right. Mm. One year later to the day, I had another serious wreck at Daytona.
2: Turn four?
3: That was where Flipper was. It was going down to turn. I was getting there. That crash you see on the wall up there, that was 1 year to the day later. After my serious wreck at Daytona, I got back going again, and that's a 4th of July race, and I got clipped coming off turn two about halfway down the back straightaway, and the car went into the infield grass there and just started flipping, and it tore it all apart, as you can see.
2: Yeah, it's barely a car. It's just a shell. Yeah. Let me ask you this. There was an experience there, Stevie, where you were providing Daryl a scripture card for every race and putting it on the dash, or... And then you started doing it for someone else. Talk about your relationship with Dale Earnhardt, all three of you, and what that meant to him when he was at Daytona in turn four.
4: I had started putting scriptures in Daryl's car on the dash just to give him words of encouragement. If we had a caution flag, the car's slowed
3: the woman
4: down.
3: Was relentless. I mean, she read to
0: persistent.
3: Me going to the track. I'd get to the track. Then I'd get ready to get in the car. Now I'm going to get the scripture and put it on the dash. And she was relentless, but in a good way.
2: Good for you.
4: Yes. So I started doing that in the early 80s. And then in the 90s, and I don't remember what year Neil died. Neil Bonnet was one of our co-competitors.
3: 94.
4: And he had a terrible wreck at Daytona, and he died. And Dale Earnhardt and Neil Bonnet were really good friends. And it just, it really affected the whole community.
2: Right. It is a family, isn't it?
4: It truly is. And I always made it kind of my mission. I didn't want to have feuds with other wives or other race teams. That's just not who I am. So I've made every effort to just leave whatever happened on the racetrack there and to be able to have

0: love this. This is going to motivate you to love this particular driver. So anyway, but back to Dale. We were at the racetrack at Daytona, and I had was writing madly this down this scripture because I was late getting out on pit road, and Dale and Daryl had qualified relatively close.
1: So the cars were
0: pit road, getting lined up for the race to start, and they're going to their cars to get in. And Dale saw me with the card, and he said, "What are you doing?" And I said, "Well, these are scriptures that I write for Daryl, and I put them in the car every week." And he puts out his hand. And he said, "Well, where's mine?" And so, you know, the Lord just used Neil Bonnet's death to probably soften Dale or
1: stir
0: give him
1: heart.
0: Something to say, "I want this." And I said, "Well, wait just a second. I'll go get you one." So anyway, and
1: you had
0: so
1: to go
0: from
1: write
0: that
1: one up.
0: Point forward, 94 until 2001. Daryl and Dale got scriptures, and sometimes
1: at every race. Wow!
0: Because I went to all the races that Daryl raced in.
2: And I wasn't necessarily thrilled about this.
1: You wanted to be the only guy with the advantage of scripture.
2: Exactly.
0: So Dale, sometimes I would write, depending on what the circumstances were in our lives and in Dale's, the scriptures sometimes would be the same, but sometimes they weren't. And Dale would grab both of them and read them both, and he'd say, and he'd pick one, and he'd say, "I got the good one, didn't I?"
1: Yeah, give this one to Daryl.
0: So, yeah, he did. And so anyway,
1: competitive about everything.
0: So Daryl says, "Honey, you're going to have to put my name on mine and Dale's name on his." So,
3: what did those scriptures mean to each of you guys?
2: Well, you know, I mean, beyond
4: always
2: the competitive
4: told people
2: aspects,
4: they were not good luck. It was not a good luck charm. It was just a message. And Stephen didn't just throw something together Sunday morning, stick it on a card and put it in a car. She gave it a lot of thought. And normally it would be some scripture that was related to maybe something that's going on in that weekend. Maybe I'd had a problem with another driver, and it would be, you know, forgive your enemy or, you know, whatever. And so the scriptures were real dedicated to what was going on at that time. And a lot of times during a caution flag, you'd always put them on the dash on a little note card. A lot of times during the caution flag, maybe things weren't going so great, and you'd look over and you'd read that scripture, and you'd get some encouragement from it.
3: You had time during the competition of a race to look at the dash and read a scripture?
1: Oh, yeah. That's why he crashed in turn four so much.
3: No, I'm just struck by how intense that situation
1: is. That
3: was
1: his version of texting.
3: Yeah. Well, and there's a scripture for you.
2: Yeah, normally, we would do it under a... probably do it under a caution flag, you know, when you're going slow. But anyway,
1: about 100.
2: Yeah, we'd be not at racing speed. But another thing that was kind of along with the scripture with Lake Speed, who's a good friend of ours and one of the board members, MRO. So me and him and Bobby Hillen, you know, we're trying to be good examples to the other drivers. And, you know, drivers have a lot of hand signals they do, a lot of single-digit waves and shaking their fist and all that kind of thing. And so
1: rooting each other on.
2: Yeah.
3: Go, guys, go.
2: Brotherly love. So Lake, I think Lake saw me maybe do one of those single-digit waves at somebody. And after the race, though, he said, "You know, you shouldn't have done that." Because Lake's a psychic. He will confront you in a heartbeat. I said, "What do you mean?" He said, "Well, that's not a very good example. You know, you're a member of the Motor Racing Outreach. You're on the board.
3: You claim the name of Christ."
2: That's right. You say you're a Christian and then look like it out there today. I said, "So what would you do?"
1: Okay, now you're going after every driver on the highway
2: right.
1: who claims Christ.
2: That's right. So I said, "So what would you do, Lake?" He said, "Well, instead of throwing up your finger like you did, why don't you just hold up your cup?" I said, "Do what?" He said, "Hold up your cup." He said, "God cannot bless you if your cup is upside down."
1: Huh.
2: And apparently yours has been upside down quite a bit lately. He said, "So my suggestion is when you get mad or you want to send a message to someone, make it a message of encouragement and hold up your cup.
1: Okay,
2: and God can fill it with blessings."
1: You don't need to be a NASCAR driver to do this, that's for sure.
0: No, and just to be filled with the Spirit.
2: Yeah,
0: rather
2: the Spirit.
0: Than,
2: Stevie, I want.

0: It's better than some of the other things we had.
1: I do want to catch the end of that story, that last race for Dale Earnhardt, that you gave him that scripture. Do you remember the scripture it was?
2: Yes. It's Proverbs 18:10. The name of the Lord is a watchtower. The righteous run to it and are safe.
1: And he would have read that before that race, and he put it on his dash, and then... Daryl, you were calling that race for Fox. It was on television. I was actually watching that race as well, the 2001 Daytona race.
0: Yeah.
1: Talk about the emotion of that, because Michael, your brother, was involved with the end of that race. What happened?
0: Yeah, well, this is an unusual weekend for us as a family. My girls and Stevie and I were all in the motor coach like we had been for years, but I don't have a race car. I'm not going to pit road. We don't have a team. I'm not going to the garage. We're not going down and hang out with a team before the race starts. I'm putting on a coat and a tie, and I'm getting ready to go upstairs in the TV booth. And so the girls, Sarah and Jessica and Stevie, they're sitting there looking at me, well, like, what are we supposed to do? I said, well, go out on pit road. You know all the drivers. Just go out on the pit road like you always have. And she said, you think Dale would still want me to give him scriptures? I said, honey, I know he would. I said, you got to do that for him, even though you don't have to do it for me anymore. You got to keep doing it for him. He's still racing. Well, I don't know. I just don't feel real. She told me, I don't feel real good about that. I said, but well, pray about it and think about it.
2: Because I didn't have a husband to go out on pit road for. So it was a huge life change for,
3: felt
2: for
3: awkward.
2: Both of us.
0: Yeah, it was
2: really
0: awkward,
2: did.
0: Really awkward. It was for all of us. Anyway, I said, well, I had to go. I said, think about it, pray about it, and you'll come up with something. Open up your Bible. You'll find something that is appropriate. She came up with Proverbs 18:10. She went on pit road that day without me. Her and Jessica, they saw Dale and Teresa, and Dale saw Stevie. He had her to come over. She gave him his scripture, and they hugged.
2: And I did get to tell him I loved him, and he told me he loved me. So that's a wonderful comfort and memory to have. Yes.
1: Describe the end of the race. What happened?
0: So Dale has his scripture, and it's on the dash. You can see it on the dash of the car. You can see it on. She does that for Dale Jr. now as well, at his request. It's not like she's out there promoting this. She's not that way. But Dale Jr. wanted those scriptures.
2: Only just with my husband.
0: Yeah. Dale Jr. wanted those scriptures the same way. But, yeah, the last few laps of that race were insane. We'd had a big wreck with about 25 laps to go, I think. Huge wreck, 20-car pileup. We always talk about the big one at Daytona and Talladega. Well, we had it. And actually, it's odd because Tony Stewart was running up front, and his teammate Bonnie was running in the back, and they ended up on top of each other. That's how crazy the wreck was and how hard it is to avoid one of them. So the cars are stopped on the back straightaway, and this is the first race for my brother to be driving for Dale.
1: Michael.
0: He's in the Napa number 15 car, and Michael's leading. Dale Jr.'s in the 8 Budweiser car, and Senior is in the 3, the Goodrich car. And the cars are stopped on the back under the red flag because they had to clean up the track from the big wreck. And Dale, like he always liked to do, he had to orchestrate, he had to direct everything. You know, if he was here, he would have rearranged this whole room. And he said, why are you sitting there? Well, you need to sit over here. And that's just how he was. I always thought he was a control freak, but people just said he wanted to be sure, he was trying to help you. He wanted to be sure he had it right. And so I had to think about that. But
1: it could be a control freak.
0: I still think he was a control freak. But anyway, so he's telling Michael and Dale Jr. how to run these last few laps of this race. Michael, if you're going to be you're leading Dale Jr., do not pass him. You stay behind him and you push him. And if anybody gets a run on us, I'll take care of that. You don't have to worry about that. And so they go back to racing, and there's just the race is winding down. Dale was driving defensively. He was
1: blocking.
0: He was blocking, which for Dale is totally out of character. For Dale, he's used to people pushing him and helping him and getting him to the front. But he was really just kind of helping Michael and Dale Jr. win the race. But in his wildest dreams, I'm sure he never thought about getting wrecked, and I'm sure that because my brother never won a race, people were saying, well, why'd you put him in that car? All the drivers you could find out there, and you had to put him in that car. But Dale loved to be one of those kind of guys that I told you so. And the last thing he saw as they came into the third turn and start off turn four, he saw his two cars headed for the checkered flag. But because of the way he was driving, he blocked Schrader and he blocked Sterling, and he just made one move too many, and Sterling got into him a little bit going down into third turn there, and the car got loose and went up the track and smacked a concrete wall, not a safer barrier like we got now, a concrete wall at probably about 170 miles an hour.
1: Head on.
0: Yeah, head on.
1: Now, the race was finishing. I remember watching that, and everybody was excited for Michael because it was his first big race, Daytona.
0: Yeah.
1: But everybody's eye kind of went back to that crash behind him.
0: Yeah.
1: In fact, you were on Fox, and you asked what happened to Dale.
0: Well, a couple of things. When a car hits a concrete wall head on, it's just like if I walked over in front of you and went just like that.
1: The force.
0: I mean, your head can't stop. It's brutal. And that's what happened to Dale. And I was watching Michael, and I'm so excited for my brother, who's going to win not only his first race, but the biggest race we have, the Daytona 500. It's his first time in the car. It's my first time to do a race. We had talked about in the offseason, wouldn't it be cool if I was calling the race and you won it? Wow, that'd be a cool moment. And that's what's happening. And he's coming down to get the checkered flag, and Junior's going to run second. And I saw the black car go up the hill, up the track, out the corner of my eye, but I'm focused on Michael. Come on, baby, you can do it. Bring it home. Don't let him get by you, you know. And Michael crosses start-finish line, and I'm euphoric. He won the race. God, this is perfect. We're going to celebrate. Go to a victory circle. This is going to be so much fun. And in our booth, we have a lot of monitors, and they showed a replay of Dale's wreck, and I knew right then, I don't think we're going to go to a victory circle because I think this is pretty bad. And they came to me, and I said, I hope Dale was okay, and I knew he wasn't. I knew he wasn't for a couple of reasons. First of all, it's an incredible crash. Didn't look that bad on TV, but I knew the effect. And then Kenny Schrader, really dear friend. Kenny is a tough guy, raced all over the country. He walked around to Dale's car, and he dropped that window net down, and when he did, he jumped back like that and started waving for the safety crew. And I knew right then that it was something very seriously wrong. So now my brother, who's headed for Victory Lane, Dale, who's being put in an ambulance, and one of the most eerie sights I think I've ever seen was that ambulance comes out of the track and starts up 92 there, headed toward Halifax Hospital, going about 20 miles an hour. No urgency whatsoever. Mm. And that was just another indication to me that there was much serious than everybody had thought.
1: You know, there's so many life applications to that. You guys have lived in the fast lane and won big races, and you have a beautiful career and great memories. For that to happen all in that one day, it really sums up so much of life, doesn't it?
0: Yeah, a lot of ways it does. And I tell you something that people, I don't know if you realize this or not, maybe not at the time, but you kind of feel guilty, you know, that I survived. I survived some tough wrecks, and Dale had survived all the tough wrecks too, but that one got him. Mm. And you always wonder, you know, how come I survived and he didn't? And I think sometimes you feel guilty about that to some degree.
1: You know, but it's true for each of us. We're all kind of running the race, like Paul said. Mm. Yeah. And something's going to get every one of us.
0: Yeah.
1: We can't outrun death.
0: Yeah.
1: Stevie, knowing what you had done there for Dale, talk about the comfort in your heart that he thought about God before he passed away.
2: He did. And we'd had talked about the Lord, and I'm convinced he is in the arms of Jesus right now. And so just knowing that I had prayed and asked the Lord, and he specifically, he gave me that scripture because I read it, and you know, I'm reading Proverbs, all of that chapter, and then I got to that one and I thought, this is it. And I'd never used that scripture before, and so but then I kept on reading because I kind of doubted, you know, I wasn't real sure. And then I went back to it and I asked Daryl about it, what do you think? And I said, I just really believe this is the scripture that I'm supposed to give Dale today. And so I wrote it out. So knowing those things, knowing that I went to the Lord and that I think I was prompted by the Holy Spirit to pick that scripture, that gave me tremendous comfort. It gave his family comfort. It gave his racing family comfort. It gave race fans comfort. Just to read those words, know they were specifically chosen for Dale and that situation and for each one of us. So it gave us all tremendous comfort.
1: No, it's a beautiful thing to know about. From both of your perspectives, can I just ask you to speak to that person that's living that hard charge in life, Daryl, that business guy, the doctor, whoever it might be, the person that's just fully consumed with their environment and themselves. Speak to that person.
0: Yeah. Well, I had the privilege of doing an I Am Second video. I was one of the first or second people that did an I Am Second. And that's the hardest thing for someone successful to be able to do, is to say that I'm going to be second. It's not in your nature to feel that way. But when you realize that, when you do put God first, and when you are second, and when there are no other gods before him, then you can start to live the real life, a life of athletes. A lot of professional things are selfish people. They just worry about themselves. And I was one of those kind of guys. I worried about myself and didn't really care what happened to anybody else. But when God got inside of me and got in my heart, that all changed. And that's what it's about, change. If you haven't experienced a change in your life because of your relationship with Jesus Christ, then you might want to go back and try it again, because something has to change.
1: See, you've got to see a change.
0: Got to see a change, yeah.
1: Yeah.
0: And so that's what I say to when someone. And another thing I think is important, when someone like your wife says, I'm praying for you, or your friends say, I'm praying for you, don't take that lightly. That's, I love it when people say, it's my privilege to pray for you. That's huge. They're thinking of you and taking you and your name and your situation to the Lord, and they're doing it for you. And when you're when you're in a position where you can finally say to someone, I'm praying for you, I'm not just praying for my selfish self, but I'm praying for you, I think that's a big turning point.
1: Amen. Yeah. Daryl Waltrip, known as DW, and his wife Stevie. Yeah. Thanks for being with us.
0: You're welcome. Good to be here. Thanks all you folks. Nice audience.
3: As Daryl noted, it really was a nice audience, and what a great conversation we had featured today on Focus on the Family with Daryl and Stevie Waltrip, recorded at the Daryl Waltrip Museum in Charlotte, North Carolina.
1: Now, the Waltrips really had some fascinating stories about NASCAR and their faith and marriage of more than 50 years, and I hope our listeners will contact us and get a copy of the CD of this two-day broadcast and share it with others. 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
3: Welcome to The Reality. Welcome indeed to The Reality. The Reality is a half an hour talk show talking about the reality of real life in Jesus Christ. The things we face in this life are but a shadow. The reality can only be found in a real relationship with God through Jesus Christ. I'm going to be giving you my email address later on in the show. If anything we speak about today just strikes a chord in your heart, if you'd like to chat or pray, I would love to hear from you. Today on The Reality, we're meeting Reformed bully and author Brendan Conboy.
4: When I was 14, life had got so bad that I was on the way to a train line to take my life. I walked past the phone box and I phoned the Samaritans instead of going to the train line. And I just opened up of how I was feeling. So it's about talking about our feelings, exactly how you feel. And I'm alive because I spoke to somebody.
3: Brendan was a troubled teenager. His violent behavior, fighting and bullying, resulted in him being excluded from school, ending up with very few qualifications. Brendan was at the end of his life. In an attempted suicide, he decided rather to speak to somebody. Ultimately, Brendan discovered the reality of Jesus Christ, and his life was changed for the good, for good. Brendan has published his 16th book and has spent most of his life achieving the impossible. This impossible dream started 10 years after leaving school when Brendan became a believer in Jesus Christ. I speak with Brendan today via Skype. It is my pleasure today to speak to Brendan Conboy on Skype. Thank you, Brendan, for joining us.
4: Thank you, Dudley. It's great being here.
3: Fantastic. Brendan, you've got a great story, I believe, to tell. How you found Jesus as Lord and Savior, the reality of Jesus in your life. You had a troubled teenagehood with violent behavior, fighting, bullying, resulted with you being excluded from school. But then you came to know the reality of Jesus. Tell us your story.
4: I grew up in a violent household. My dad was an alcoholic, and when he was drunk, he could be extremely violent. I would say right at the start of my story that my dad did change, and 2 hours before he died, he accepted Jesus. So there's a great testimony.
3: Fantastic.
4: Growing up in violence, I became a violent person. And by the time I was 12 years old, I slept with a knife under my pillow, and I carried that knife wherever I went. And you hear a lot about knife crime nowadays, which is shocking. I got excluded from school because of my behavior. I was fighting just about every day. And not just fighting, but all sorts of bad behavior as well. Mm-hmm. And I was an undesirable young person. So I left school, and for 10 years, I felt lost. My dad stopped drinking when I was 15, but when I was 14, a year before that, life had got so bad that I was on the way to a train line to take my life.
3: Oh my.
4: And I walked past the phone box and I phoned the Samaritans instead of going to the train line.
3: Yeah, fantastic.
4: And I'm alive because I spoke to somebody. And so I went through 10 years after leaving school of just who am I type of thing. Moved into a house next to some Christians, and they started praying for myself and my wife. Mm. And cutting a long story short, I invited Jesus into my life one morning. I was watching my fish in a fish tank, and I was sort of talking to my fish, a bit crazy. And then suddenly it felt like there was another presence in the room. And I was saying to my fish, "Oh, you're a beautiful fish." And I was kind of worshipping them. And I felt that God was saying to me, then this presence in the room was saying, "Yeah, they are beautiful. I made them." And it was a real sort of shock. And The Holy Spirit just came into me that, mm-hmm. that day on the 14th of May in 1986.
3: Mm-hmm. Fantastic. It's amazing. I, we could talk so much about that, Brendan. You know, you said that your dad was an alcoholic. You know, alcohol is a dreadful thing. It's not alcohol per se, but you know, abuse of alcohol, and so this affected your upbringing. Was your dad violent in any way?
4: Yeah, and that's what made me violent. Yeah. And it wasn't violent all of the time, but you never knew when he was going to be violent. And so you end up living in fear, and fear can consume you. And you feel like everything is out of control. And so you start to do things that that are in your control. And bullying is a form of controlling people. So yeah. I started to control people. That wasn't enough. I started to self-harm as well. Uh-huh. I wasn't cutting myself. I was hitting myself with a hammer and with spanners. And I was putting myself in hospital and ending up in plaster casts. Goodness. And explaining the injury away as a genuine injury.
3: Yeah.
4: Nobody realized.
3: You know, that always fascinates me, Brendan. You know, by the grace of God, I haven't suffered that in my own life. I've had depression. Most of us have had depression and low times, low moods. But what drives an individual such as yourself? What drove you to actually hurt yourself? I mean, it's painful. It's uncomfortable. What drove you to do that?
4: It's a release. All the other pain it becomes unbearable, and the ultimate release of that pain is suicide. And you know, I can understand why people take their lives, because I've been there. Mm-hmm. Not just when I was 14, but since then as well. Other things that have come into my life that have driven me that way. And I'm a massive advocate now for men's mental health. And I just feel that there's not enough men that open up and speak about their issues.
3: So I'm
4: speaking out now, and I'm saying to all men out there, all people out there, you know, we all struggle.
3: Yeah,
4: we all struggle, and we need to speak out.
3: Yeah.
4: Whether, you know, this is a Christian show, whether you're a Christian or not. And what I find a lot of is Christians that say, oh, well, you're a Christian, you shouldn't struggle with your mental health. You've got God in your life. I'm a human being before I was a Christian.
3: You mentioned that earlier. You started to speak to somebody. You know, that can be difficult, especially for men. You know, as you've rightly said, it's difficult for us to open up. You know, and again, speaking from personal experience, I've had nothing like you've had, but I've had issues in life, and I just think, I'll just keep it in. You know, it's easier if I open my mouth and start speaking. I make myself vulnerable. I don't know what words to use. How do I explain myself? You know, how do I start? How would you start? How did you start, Brendan? How did you start opening yourself up and speaking about it?
4: Well, that was when I was 14, and I just picked up the phone, and the guy on the other end of the line, all I can remember what he said was he called himself Peter, probably not his real name, and I just cried my eyes out. I told him that, you know, that life just feels hopeless, and I just opened up of how I was feeling. And we tend to bottle up our feelings, and we shouldn't do that. So it's about talking about our feelings, exactly how you feel. You know, I feel like giving up. I feel like life is awful, and I can't carry on with this anymore. And when you share, you know, there's a saying, a problem shared is a problem halved. I believe that's true. I've spoken to so many, or listened. The importance is listening to somebody who's sharing their story, and to thank them, because it's such a painful thing to open up.
3: And I think I think that's very important, is to listen. You know, sometimes you may speak to somebody who's a fixer, who wants to fix everything, and then they start waffling on, and you don't have a chance to actually speak. It's important for the confidant, somebody that you're sharing it with, to be silent, to listen, you know. And I asked you just now, how do you begin? And I hear what you're saying. You've got to just open your mouth and say, you know, I'm suffering this or suffering that. And then once we begin to speak, it may come out really clumsy and you know, strange. It may sound strange to our own ears, but once we begin to speak, it starts flowing out. You know, the Bible, doesn't the Bible say, Brendan, out of the abundance of the heart, the mouth will speak? And very often these anxieties, these negative thoughts, suicidal tendencies are found in our heart, in the inner man. Yeah. And we've got to open that mouth and just begin. But then the person we're speaking to needs to, you know, keep stumm, you know, be quiet and let the other person speak. Isn't that important?
4: Yeah, and often a good starting place of if you're uncertain of what to say, the best starting thing is to say, I'm not sure how to say what I want to say.
3: Yeah, yeah.
4: And that's, you know, that's enough.
3: Good stuff.
4: And that can lead to a deeper conversation.
3: Yeah, yeah.
4: As in my life with other people that I've helped.
3: Yeah. I read an article recently from psychologists and how they're beginning to say that talk therapy is perhaps even more efficient and effective than chemical therapy, you know, drugs and antidepressants.
4: I've had lots of physical health issues in my life, and I've had a kidney transplant. I've been on dialysis before that for 2.5 years. I've had a triple heart bypass. I've only died 4 times. And you know, when you understand those things about a person, it's not surprising that depression and mental health issues exist as well, alongside all those physical health issues.
3: Yeah.
4: But I combat my mental health issues with creativity. So talking about your mental health issues is one thing, but if you've got nobody to talk to, then creativity is a fantastic way of, it's cathartic. So for me, I write, and God gave me the gift of rhyming words. When I invited Jesus into my life in 1986, within months, I started getting all these rhyming words coming into my head.
3: Fantastic.
4: And it was amazing. And it started off as rap music.
3: Okay.
4: And I became a Christian rapper for 25 years.
3: Great.
4: Yeah. I was going into schools and taking a gospel message in the form of rap music. And I was a youth worker as well for nearly 30 years, Christian youth worker. I fell into all that because of my experiences when I was young, before I was a Christian. God used all of that foundation stuff, all of the bad stuff that happened to me, and he gave me a calling in youth work and in rap music. Mm. And so when I did 25 years of that, and now I still use that poetic gift that God gave me, and I've written quite a few poetry books. I've written 16 books in total.
3: Fantastic.
4: And the most amazing poetic task that God gave me was to write the whole of the Book of Psalms in rhyme.
3: Wow.
4: And that's one of my most popular books, surprisingly.
3: That's amazing. Yeah, amazing. Wow.
4: Yeah, but writing just, it's a release. And I know loads of people that struggle with their mental health that use poetry and creative writing.
3: Yeah.
4: And there's been studies proven that it helps.
3: Yeah.
4: So I advise people, even if it's something like journaling, just journal what's happened in the day.
3: Because again, you know, out of the abundance of the heart, the mouth speaks, or dare I say, the pen speaks too, you know. And so writing is pouring out the heart. But then other creative means as well, singing, making music. Again, it's it kind of like massages the heart, doesn't it?
4: Massages the heart. That's a beautiful expression.
3: Fantastic.
4: There's a song by Rita Springer, and it's called Defender. And the words in that song, it says, "You picked up all my pieces, put them back together. You are the defender of my heart." And when we allow God to come into our lives, He is the master of our hearts. He picks up all the pieces and puts them back together. Mm-hmm. I just well up when I hear that song. I'm welling up just telling you about it.
5: Oh, that's amazing. Brendan, we've been chatting quite a bit, and it's incredible to hear your amazing story, what God has done in your life. We're going to take a little break and get back after this.
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5: 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I'd love to pray with you and chat with you. 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It could be you're facing troubled times. Maybe as a teenager you've had a difficult life. Perhaps you are indeed young, listening to this program and facing difficulties. Write to me, Dudley@surereality.net. We're talking with author and poet Brendan Conboy today on The Reality. Brendan grew up in a difficult environment. His father was an alcoholic and very violent. This resulted in Brendan himself becoming violent and aggressive as a teenager. He was eventually expelled from school with very little education. Brendan was suicidal and began self-harming. One day, on his way to a train line to attempt suicide, he walked past a phone box and decided rather to call the Samaritans. Brendan opened up and began talking. Eventually, through Christian neighbors, he came to know the reality of Jesus for himself. Life was still tough, but he discovered that talking was great therapy. Talk therapy is indeed a powerful psychological therapy. If you're facing a difficulty in your life right now, I encourage you to talk, to speak it out. Talk to Jesus. If you know him as Lord and Savior, pour your heart out to him. The Bible says, cast your cares upon the Lord because he cares for you. God gave Brendan a gift for rhyming words, and he's written several books. In fact, he's written the whole book of Psalms in rhyme poetry. Creative writing has become a very powerful form of healing for Brendan Conboy. Writing and creativity can be a powerful form of outlet for your emotions. Out of the abundance of the heart, the Bible says, the mouth will speak. Well, today we're talking about talking with Brendan Conboy. Brendan, you know, at the end of the day, as believers, as Christians, yes, we all do go through depression. Even as Christians, we suffer mental agony and illness. But the scriptures are there, and the scriptures tell us, for instance, it says, Jesus said, "Come to me when you're weary and burdened, I will give you rest." It says, "Cast your cares upon the Lord because he cares for you." You know, we can utilize medication. We can go into pills, and that's not, it's a good thing. We can use creativity and music, but at the end of the day, as a believer, we got to cast our cares upon the Lord because he's in it with us. You know, I always say, Brendan, wherever you are, God is. Wherever you are, God is. The Lord is with you wherever you are. He knows your thoughts. And so we got to pour it out to the Lord. And that's speaking too, isn't it? Talking to God.
4: Yeah, that, you come to me, Matthew 28:11. Come to me, all who are weary, and I will give you rest. I actually wrote a poem inspired by that. Would you like to hear it?
5: Please do. Yes, go ahead.
4: This is called Come. Come to me, all who are weary, and I will give you rest. Come as you are, and you will be blessed. Come with your pain, worries, and stress. Come to me, and I will give you rest. You've tried it your way, forgotten how to pray, gone astray. come to me today. Beside you I stand, take my pierced hand. Cast off your fears, anxiety and tears. Come to me and draw near. Know this for certain, I carry your burden upon my back. Don't worry or lack, I want to chat. Will you listen to what I say? Come, draw near to me this day. Lean into my space, learn the unforced rhythms of grace. Do not worry about tomorrow and what it may bring. Worry only brings you sorrow. Come, shelter neath my wing. Come, receive mercy and grace. Run into my love embrace. See how I dress the flowers and birds. You now I bless with my power and word. Come, look for me, and you will find I will open the eyes of the blind. Come, let me transform your mind.
5: Fantastic. That is absolutely amazing. Well done, Brendan. Incredible, incredible stuff.
4: The Holy Spirit speaks that into me.
5: Praise Jesus.
4: I say I'm the scribe and God is the author.
5: Hallelujah. Praise God. Incredible stuff. Well, be encouraged. Keep on doing that. That is amazing. Thank you so much for sharing that with us. And perhaps we can pray just at the end of our time together. If anybody's listening in today, perhaps you're listening in to Brendan and me waffling on here, and you find that you're in a difficult, sticky situation, as we've discussed, maybe mental difficulty, or maybe depression. We're going to be praying with you in just a minute. Brendan, I believe you've written 8 books, I think you said. Isn't that is that correct?
4: 16
5: books. My word. Yeah. Well, tell us, which is your favourite? Tell us about your writing.
4: My favourite has to be the Psalms, but I think the one that's having the biggest impact at the moment is the latest book, which is a book called Big Boys Do Cry. So again, it's focusing on men's mental health. And it's 16 different men's stories, their mental health stories, and the majority of them are Christians, and I didn't expect that to happen.
5: Wow.
4: God told me to write this book, and I did not expect it to be full of Christians crying their hearts out about their mental health issues.
5: Wow.
4: But how God has helped them as well in the situation. So it's a really powerful book. And
5: fantastic. What is the title of the book?
4: It's called Big Boys Do Cry.
5: Big Boys Do Cry by Brendan Conboy. You can find it on Amazon, I assume?
4: Yeah.
5: Fantastic.
4: All over the world.
5: Fantastic. Brendan, our time's nearly up. Just want to ask you one more question. The Door Youth Project, tell us about that.
4: Yeah, so that's still running. It's a charity that myself and my friend set up in 1991. And it was set up to get young people off the streets, a drop-in center, a coffee bar initially. And I worked there for 24 years. And developed it, and it was just an incredible experience, a blessing to work there and to see young people's lives changed, and especially those that invited Jesus into their lives as a result of coming across our paths. And in youth work, we talk about outcomes, the difference that we make, the biggest difference that we can make. I used to say the biggest difference is knowing that somebody is alive that wouldn't have been if they hadn't met us in the youth project. Now I say the biggest difference we can make is to introduce Jesus to somebody, because our physical lives are just a short period of time, but eternity is what is the most important thing. Mm-hmm. So And absolutely. A lot of young people became Christians.
3: So. Praise God. Fantastic. Amazing. Brendan, I'd like to ask you, if you will, if you don't mind, there could be somebody listening up, as I've said just now, who's battling with some depression or anxiety in life. Would you mind praying just for a few minutes?
4: Thank you, Lord, that you break the chains that hold us, that make us captives. And Lord, you have the power to break those chains and set those captives free. Lord, would you pour out your freedom onto the people that feel trapped, that are listening to this, people that are struggling in a dark place. Lord, let your light shine into that darkness. Lord, may they know your presence today and every day. Lord, if anybody is listening to this that doesn't know you, I pray, Lord, that your reality will be revealed through this interview, through this conversation.
3: Amen.
4: Lord, that people will have their eyes and their hearts and their minds opened. And Lord, I pray that this will be a blessing, that everything we do will be a blessing.
3: Amen.
4: To those around us, those that we meet on the street, and those that listen to this show. Praise you, Jesus.
3: Amen. Yes, indeed, Lord Jesus, you said, come to me when you're weary and burdened, Lord. And we all go through burdens and get weary at times. And Lord, and I stand, and Brendan and I stand together with our listener. Lord, we come to you. We draw near to you. Again, the scripture says, if we draw near to you, you will draw near to us. And in you, Lord, there is healing. In you, Lord, there is strength. In you, Lord, there is hope. Lord, hope for tomorrow. You're on the other side of tomorrow. And so we want to fix our eyes on Jesus, as you did, Jesus, in Gethsemane. You looked through the barrier of the cross. You looked through your tomorrow and saw yourself seated at the right hand of God in glory. Lord, today we want to look through our difficulties, our problems, Lord, our anxieties, our depression, in the name of Jesus. We look through, Lord, and we know that you're on the other side of tomorrow. And we trust that you meet these needs according to your glorious riches as we come to you, casting our burdens on you in Jesus' name. Hallelujah. Fantastic. Brendan, that's been amazing. Thank you so much for your time. Do you have a website?
4: Yeah, it's brendanconboy.co.uk. Brendan is B-R-E-N-D-A-N. Conboy is C-O-N-B-O-Y.
3: .co.uk.
4: Yeah.
3: Fantastic. Tremendous. And indeed, if anybody's listening up, if you have any questions, I'd love to hear from you personally. You can write to me, dudley@surereality.net. Brendan, thank you so much for your time. May God continue to use you tremendously as you continue to write and bring people into a closer walk with Jesus. Thank you for joining us. Been lovely chatting with Brendan Conboy today on The Reality. If you'd like to know more about Brendan and his ministry, please visit the website brendanconboy.co.uk. I'll leave you with that scripture from Matthew chapter 11, verse 28 and 29. Jesus said, "Come to me, all who labor and are heavy laden, and I will give you rest. 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

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I am Minister Cassandra Powder, and it's such a blessing and a privilege to be afforded the opportunity to share God's word on this radio station. Every time I consider the opportunity, it humbles me, because I am here to remind my brothers and my sisters across the world that the doors are slowly closing, and that there are places across the earth that this is no longer possible. So this is an opportunity that we need to cherish, and we need to make full proof of our ministry. Now is the time to run with the gospel. Now is the time to get up and do that which God has predestined for you to do in this season. My theme today is Kingdom Woman. And my scripture is taken from Acts chapter 16, 14 to 15. And it reads, "And on the Sabbath, we went out of the city by a riverside, where prayer was wrought to be made. And we sat down and spake unto women which resorted thither. And a certain woman named Lydia, a seller of purple of the city of Thyatira, which worshipped God, heard us, whose heart the Lord opened. And she attended unto the things which were spoken of Paul. And when she was baptized, and her household, she besought us, saying, If ye have judged me to be faithful to the Lord, come into my house and abide there. And she constrained us." In light of International Women's Day, I thought it best and fitting to remind my sisters in the Lord, to remind those that have backslidden, walked away from God, and to remind my potential sisters in the Lord that God is waiting. He is searching for women all over this globe to birth within their spirit man the gifts that he has placed inside of them to create wealth. I want you to understand, in this season, the kingdom of God is in need of kingdom finances. You see, the war is real and it is raging. My Bible said, "Give unto Caesar that which belongs to Caesar," which means when we accept Jesus Christ as Lord and Savior of our lives, it does not just stop there. We must occupy until Christ comes. And in occupying to preach the gospel, to send the gospel, to operate in this earthly realm, there are conditions, and one of them has to do with finances. So God is raising up in this season kingdom finances, and daughters of Zion, women of God, married and single, young and old, God has placed in your bosom, in your mortal man, when you came down, He placed talents, gifts, and abilities inside of you. And that which He placed inside of you, it is not for your benefit alone. It is for the kingdom's benefit also. So what I'm saying is, the gift that you have inside of you, it is not just for you, Sarah, or Lydia, or David, or Sandra, or whoever it might be. It is also designed for the sister next to you, for your church, for the radio station that you're listening to, for your neighborhood, for your children's school, wherever the gospel is preached. Because I want you to understand this. This gift that is inside of you, it is designed to give glory to God. So when you prosper, the name of Jesus Christ comes forth in a light whereby other women can see. If God bless you, God can bless them. So as a kingdom financer in this season, I want you to begin to take time off to meditate on the gifts, the talents, and the abilities that God has placed inside of you. And trust me, I'm telling you, beyond a shadow of a doubt, they are there. Hey, my sisters, they're there. Whether you can make sweet bread, I remind you, the word of God said that thy gift shall make way for thee. It shall take you before great men, men that are renowned. It will take you before the aristocrats of the society, young and old, rich and poor. Your gift can take you places that you can't begin to imagine. So I remind you today, step up to the plate. If you can make sweet bread, let it be the best sweet bread that you can make.
and begin to envision your sweetbread being packaged with labels on it in supermarkets and in shops all over Trinidad and Tobago. You can so begin to see your product with labels hanging in stores. You can design, do the same. You a great manager. See yourself in this capacity, even as a kingdom ambassador, as a daughter of destiny, as a kingdom woman. Remember, at the minute that you accepted Jesus Christ, that something wonderful happened to you. You now have a partner that you're yoked with. Your partner is now the Holy Ghost. So even as you have the Holy Ghost that you have yoked with, he is the one that is directing. He is the one that is creating visibility. He is the one that is amplifying the name of your product. He is the one that will take you into rooms, great rooms, where your name and your product will be named. He is the one that will whisper in the ears of people your name, your product, your business. So begin to see yourself in the capacity of a kingdom woman, a kingdom ambassador, a kingdom financer. Because if it's any time the kingdom need you, is now. Need you to put your money, as they say, where your mouth is. Don't just talk, but be a part of financing and pushing this kingdom. I assure you, based on my personal experience, that there are benefits. God is no man's debtor. Do due diligence by sowing into the kingdom. As we go to the text today, I go to connect the text in the book of Acts. We see where Paul and Silas and Timothy, even as they sojourned in Philippi, in Macedonia, even as they did the work of the evangelist, sharing the news of Jesus Christ. We see as they went to spend some time praying, they came upon a group of women at the river where they were praying. And even as they came upon these women, there was one in particular that she seemed to be the leader, and her name was Lydia. The Bible says that this Lydia had a desire to know God, but she probably was caught up in the old covenant. But that day, she had what you call a Kairos moment. That day, she came face to face with Jesus Christ, the Son of the living God. It was exposed to her that he died and he rose from the grave, and the benefits that he brought to the table, the new and improved version of the covenant or the contract, became hers. The Bible says on that day, Lydia accepted Jesus Christ and the trajectory in her life changed. I don't know who you are today, but God wants to change your trajectory. God wants to give you a Kairos moment. God wants to prosper you. God wants to birth a business inside of you that will be able to take care of not just your needs, the needs of your family, the needs of your neighborhood, the needs of your church, and also create an inheritance for your children. Hey, my sisters, rise up. God wants to shake the very foundation of poverty that you know as norm. And God wants to birth you in this season of open doors into a brand new dispensation whereby the business, the gifts, the talents, the abilities that he's placed inside of you, he wants to amplify it with his glory, even as he pilots you into deep waters. The Holy Ghost, who is yoked with you, would guide you and lead you. As we go more deeper, we want to examine a couple points. I want to remind you that your gift shall make way for you. For those of us who can cook and cook well, maybe this is the type of business God probably wants you to go into. He gives gifts. He sends nobody to planet Earth empty. Nobody comes without a gift. Nobody comes without a talent. So my sisters in the Lord, my sisters who are backslidden,
and my potential sisters, today I want to remind you that yes, you have something. God made provision for you when he sent you down into planet Earth. I'm here to remind you that you were created to be an asset, to the kingdom of God. What is an asset? It is an entity of great value. You are the value. Glory be to God. You are the one that bears the gift. So you are the one with the asset. My sisters in the Lord, stand still and see the salvation of the Lord. Your days of poverty, your days of lack, your days of begging and of wanting, it's over, because God is waiting and he's looking for a special brand of woman that will step into the deep, step into the water and take a hold of their gifts. Hallelujah. As he leads them and pilot them into a wealthy place. Today I want to remind us a bit about Lydia. It must narrow this thing down. As the Bible says, this Lydia was interesting. Back in those days, cultural norm was women were subservient. They were not vocal. They weren't even allowed to be businesswomen. They weren't allowed to hold a prominent position in the church. But Lydia, I know that there are Lydias listening to me. Lydia made a decision that she was going to the world of business, the world of business being a man's world, and she was going to pursue, she was going to press, and she was going to prevail. And as the study show, and as the Bible says, Lydia became a prominent businesswoman. That which she dealt with in those days was, as they call it, purple cloth that was dyed, silk cloth purple that was worn only by the aristocrats and the creme de la creme, the royalty of the land of that day. And the Bible said that Lydia was one of those. She pressed, she broke cultural norms, she became a rich woman. The Bible didn't talk about her husband, maybe he was there, but the emphasis was placed on Lydia. The other thing that stood out was, my sisters, I want to remind you, the only difference with you is that you got a womb. But Lydia, being a woman, accepted Jesus Christ. And as the Bible says, her influence was phenomenal, because not only did Lydia accept Jesus Christ, Lydia went and witnessed to her household. And her household would have meant not just her children, but also her workers.

0: must have your way. My sisters, as I close, I remind you that you are kingdom woman. Hallelujah. Blessings, blessings, and more blessings.
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Nehemiah 8 and 6, and Ezra blessed the Lord, the great God, and all the people answered, Amen, Amen. Lifting up their hands, they bowed their heads and worshiped the Lord with their faces to the ground. When we receive a word from the Lord, our answer should be, Amen. Let the church say, Amen.

0: 264, we believe. In today's Isaiah chapters, God promises deliverance for his people. The servant of the Lord is faithful, even in suffering, and God calls his people to listen and trust him. In Galatians chapter 6, Paul exhorts believers to carry one another's burdens, so to the spirit rather than the flesh, and not grow weary in doing good. Just as Isaiah called God's people to trust in his enduring salvation, Paul calls the church to live out their faith in love and perseverance. Proverbs chapter 23, verse 10 to 18 reminds us that God defends the vulnerable, calls his people to walk in wisdom, and assures them that there is a future hope for those who fear him. God's salvation is sure. His spirit empowers us to do good, and his wisdom leads to lasting hope. Today, ask the Holy Spirit to steady your heart in God's promises and to help you persevere in doing good. Our scripture readings for today, Isaiah chapter 49, verse 8 to 26, chapter 50 and chapter 51, verse 1 to 16, Galatians chapter 6, and Proverbs chapter 23, verse 10 to 18. This is Bishop Bonaparte, praying that you have a blessed day in Jesus.
1: 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DJ Sabi, lifting the banner of praise.
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3: 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This is Spice Worship Morning on Hope 103.1 FM, high on praise and exaltation. I'm your host, Bernal Roberts, aka Lady Spice Worship, and I will be with you up until the hour of 12 noon. This morning, we have in the studio, virtually with us, Rashid Walker, all the way from Antigua and Bermuda. And I'm so excited to talk to him today about his new single. All this and much more is coming up on today's program. Keep it locked right here on Hope 103.1 FM.

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Yes, indeed, we need love. This is Hope 103.1 FM, high on praise and exaltation. As I said before, this morning we'll be having our special guest on Spice Worship Morning. Help me as we welcome later on in the program, yes, no other than Rashid Walker. Yes, Rashid, he will be joining us a little later on in the program to talk about his new single, Perfect Will of God, and the inspiration, message, and journey behind this powerful new release. Yes, guys, I am so excited to have that conversation with my brother from Antigua, and it will be a wonderful program today. I'm looking forward to it. Those of you who are just coming on, I'd like to greet you in the precious name of Jesus Christ. I'd like to welcome you to this program. If this is your first time viewing or listening to this program,

Mama. We just love to worship God the spicy worship way. And what is the spicy worship way? Yes, yes, yes. You know, this program is streaming from the beautiful Spice Isle, Grenada, Carriacou, and Petite Martinique. And the spicy worship way is when you worship God with everything within you, when you praise Him, when you magnify His name, not just the reggae and the soca and the other genre of music, but we worship God, giving Him our all, making sure that the savor that rises up to Him is a sweet smelling savor. You know, whenever you smell nutmeg, or when you smell cinnamon, yes, every time you put these things, these spices on fire, you just smell the fragrance, just fill up the atmosphere. And that is how we have to be when we are worshiping the King of Kings and the Lord of Lords. The spicy worship way is that when we praise Him, the fragrance of purity, the fragrance of holiness, the fragrance of glory, just worshiping God in a way that even when others are around us, they cannot help it but to feel His wonderful presence upon us. And so today, we are just going to do it the usual way, with praise, worship, this interview I have coming up. And also, I am reading this book by Cassandra Powder, Minister Cassandra Powder, right? And the name of this book is I Survived. And there's a passage in this book that I would like to share with you this morning. But we will do all that a little later on in the program. Of course, we're going to have the weather news coming up too. Yes, the weather news for Grenada, Carriacou, and Petite Martinique. Praise the name of the Lord. Let's just open up with a word of prayer. Father, in the mighty name of Jesus, I give you praise, I give you thanks, and I give you glory. I want to thank you, dear God, for just blessing your people with life this morning. And not just physical life, but the life of Christ. Dear Father God, I thank you, God, for just allowing us to see a new week. God, even as we go forth with this program today, I pray that you will get the honor, you will get the glory, you will get all the praises in the mighty name of Jesus. Father, right now I just bind the powers of darkness in the name of Jesus that may have plans to disrupt this program in the name of Jesus Christ. Lord God, I pray right now that you would just cover this place with the blood of Jesus. And I pray right now, dear God, that the will of Yahweh will be done in the mighty name of Jesus. Lord, just have your way this morning. Have your way. Touch some life today, oh God, in the mighty name of Jesus. And God, I just bless your name. In Jesus' name I pray. Amen and amen. To God be the glory, guys. Great things He has done. Praise the name of Jesus. Hallelujah.

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Good morning once again. This is Spice Worship Morning on Hope 103.1 FM. High on praise and exaltation. I'm your host, Bunna Roberts, aka Lady Spice Worship, and I will be with you up until the hour of 12 noon. I am so grateful to have you joining me, whether it be on the radio, whether it be on social media. A pleasant good morning once again to you. Yes, guys, in just a few minutes, we'll be having a conversation with Rashid, yes, from Antigua. I'm so excited to talk to him about his new single, Perfect Will of God. Amen. So, without any further delay, we're going to go straight into the weather news for Grenada for today, September 21st, 2026. Yes, the weather news indicates that we will generally have sunny conditions with a moderate breeze. Conditions mainly fair and sunny skies across the island for today. Temperatures, daily highs are reaching around 31 degrees Celsius with evening lows setting near 24 degrees Celsius. There are currently no watches or warning in effect for the state of Grenada. The Met Office notes that while the region is still in its wet season, immediate tropical cyclone developments threatening the islands are very low. This is the weather news for Grenada, Carriacou, and Petite Martinique for today. Yes, guys, so we are expecting another hot day. I hope and pray that you guys stay well hydrated. It's been extremely hot for the past few weeks, and I know it is not easy to, you know, always have to be facing that sort of weather. And we got to be very, very careful and don't take it for granted and just keep going about your day as normal. Make sure that you drink enough water. Make sure that your body is well hydrated. If you have to use an umbrella, yes, out there in the sun, then go right ahead and do so. Protect your skin. Use whatever you need to use to ensure that your skin is protected and even, you know, your eyes and everything like that. It's been extremely, extremely hot. But you know what? We're going to make it. We're going to make it. Yes, in Jesus' name. Praise God. Let's take this song, another song from Rashid Walker. And this one is called Amazing Grace.

0: Rachel loved her husband. She loved her child and she loved her career. Yet she felt tormented by anxiety and depression. And it got so bad, Rachel longed to end her life.
1: I really put on a front of success. So on the outside, no one ever knew that I was struggling with some really deep issues.
2: For much of her young life, Rachel Lawrence had on and off bouts of depression and anxiety. At times, it was so bad, she resorted to cutting. That would change. In college, she rededicated her life to Christ, and after graduating, married Steve, a police officer.
1: I felt like that was no longer part of my past.
2: As Rachel moved forward with her new life, it seemed she had beaten her depression. But years later, those all too familiar feelings would reemerge. Now a seminary student, a new mom, and an ICU nurse, Rachel cared for a brain-dead teen who had tried to take her own life.
1: The thing that struck me was one day I was taking care of her, and I felt as I looked at her, I heard that should be me, and I believed it. I believed that that should be me. And as I was looking at her body, I started to recount all of the times in the past that I had cut myself.
2: Once again, Rachel felt herself slipping into depression. She sought help from her doctor, who performed a suicide risk assessment on her.
1: She said, "I see that you're struggling." And I was like, "Yes, I don't know what to do, and I need help." She said, "You're a beautiful young mom. You're a successful nurse. You're fine. You're just tired. You're going to be okay."
2: So Rachel pressed on as her depression and anxiety intensified. To many of those around her, she seemed fine. But her husband, Steve, began to see the battle she was fighting.
3: I felt powerless. I felt angry. I even had moments where I even questioned if God was real.
2: Rachel became despondent and distant from God and those who loved her. She often had moments of debilitating despair.
1: There was a point where I was washing dishes at my sink, and I sank down to the ground and I curled up in the fetal position. At that point, when I'm on the floor crying and hyperventilating and in a full-out panic attack, I believed that my son, who had so much life, would be so much better if mine was gone.
2: One afternoon, several months later, she experienced her most terrifying moment.
1: I had this vision of myself standing by our bedroom window and holding my husband's gun. I realized the scariest thing about it was that it felt really safe. I thought, like, that's it. That's the way out.
2: Afterwards, she pleaded with her husband to hide all of his guns.
3: When she called me into the bedroom and asked for me to hide my guns, I had known that the struggle was real, and it had been a struggle this whole time, but that really opened my eyes to this is actually real, like this is happening. And I knew something had to be done in that moment.
2: Steve did as she asked, and immediately the couple began to cry out to God.
3: At that point, I just prayed. I mean, prayed to God that he would send somebody.
1: I said, "Lord, I need help."
2: Rachel says their prayers were answered just hours later.
1: After I asked my husband to hide the gun, I was still laying in bed, and I got this notification on my phone. The subject line said, "Praying for you."
2: The email turned out to be from one of Rachel's seminary professors, Dr. Robert Carpenter. At the time, he was serving as a military chaplain in Africa.
4: So I was just there going about my day with our team, and all of a sudden I just felt very impressed by the Holy Spirit. Pray for Rachel. Pray for Rachel. Pray for Steve. I did not know what was going on, but I just knew in my spirit God was telling me to pray for them.
3: When Dr. Carpenter sent that email, he called that day and we talked to him. It just felt like this was the actual turning point that we were waiting for so long.
1: I immediately knew God sees me. He cares for me. He sent me help.
2: Over the next 3 months, Dr. Carpenter counseled and encouraged the couple through emails and phone calls. Finally, Rachel had a breakthrough.
1: So I began to learn how to actually take God's word as truth, and how God's word, all of the things that I was trying to read before that I didn't feel like could ever apply to me, it began to be so real. Depression and anxiety are no longer who I am. I'm no longer having to hide or put on a mask.
2: Today, Steve and Rachel have a thriving household with 4 children and 2 dogs. With Dr. Carpenter's support, Rachel earned her Master of Divinity degree in 2022. She's also a podcaster and founder of a ministry that helps moms struggling with depression and anxiety deepen their relationship with God.
1: Getting help from others and from listening to the Lord and actually reading His word, I feel like my mind has been renewed. I'm no longer identified as someone who struggles with depression or anxiety. I'm a child of God.
5: She knows.

0: Yes, we are victorious as we press towards the mark. We are victorious as we press towards that mark this morning. Praise the name of Jesus. And that song was by Rashid Walker, who will be here in just a few seconds. But before I introduce him officially, I want to inform you that Legacy Builders for Men, yes, Hope 103.1 FM and 94.1 FM presents Legacy Builders for Men. 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So the speakers are Dr. Francis Martin from Grenada Health and Wellness. We also have Roger Duncan, also from Grenada Financial Legacy. We also have from Trinidad and Tobago, Bishop Robinson Chester Aline, and his topic will be faith and maturity. 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Yes, guys, Hope FM wants to build you up as men. So I really ask you guys to come out and support this initiative. We are always hearing there's so many things for women, seminars for women, but here we have Legacy Builders for Men. Amen. Yes, guys, thank you guys so much. Those of you who are just logging on, a pleasant good morning to you. Hope all is well with you and your family this morning as we continue to give God the praise, as we continue to exalt His holy and precious name. Yes, guys, this morning I would like to welcome Rashid Walker all the way from Antigua. Yes, so let's welcome him this morning. Let me try to bring him forward. Yes, yes, yes. Good morning, Rashid.
1: Good morning.
0: How are you this morning?
1: I'm doing great. I'm doing well. Yeah.
0: Thank you so much for accepting my invitation to be here this morning. Yes, this is not your first time. You are no stranger to Hope 103.1 FM. Yes. And so I just want to welcome you back to Spice Worship Morning. Yes. Can you tell us what God has been doing in your life since we last spoke, in your life and ministry since we last spoke?
1: So many different things. Where do I start? Last year, I did the Antigua and Barbuda Music Awards. I won Gospel Artist of the Year.
0: Right.
1: Also, I had a Grammy consideration as well, mm-hmm. One of the songs that I wrote. And been working with a lot of local artists, helping them develop themselves and writing, and just putting more work in as a songwriter and then the worship leader.
0: Okay, great. Now this song, The Perfect Will of God, what inspired you to write that song? That song has a lot of messages inside of it, and very important message for the day and age we are living in. So what inspired you to write that song?
1: Well, I was actually praying about what I should do next, because usually when I'm going to do my next song, I usually kind of pray about it. And this song was actually not a song. It kind of spawned from a scripture that I was reading. I was trying to memorize it, so I just started singing it to myself. And then when I decided to think about a next song, I was like, I was just praying, the Holy Spirit was telling me, make that song, make that verse a full song. So I actually went back to the chapter, which is Romans 12,
0: yeah,
1: and read through it and took different points of that chapter and wrote the verses for it, the bridge, and the chorus was already completed anyway. So I took it to my producer, and Max, once he put that together, and he said, you know what, this sounds really good, and we're gonna make it, give it a reggae vibe to it. It just kind of took off from there. And 8 months later, yeah, we have a song now.
0: Wonderful, wonderful. And what is the message, the main message that you would like the listeners to get from this song that you did?
1: It's the main scripture of it. Be not conformed to this world, but be transformed by the renewing of your mind, that you may prove what is the perfect will of God. And sometimes we are going through so many different things that we want to do and how our plans are. And you always hear that scripture, trust in the Lord with all your heart and on your own understanding, in all your ways, acknowledge Him and He will direct your path. And so even though we have our plans and we're doing things, always pray and always ask God and see if that's the right way or the right step you need to make before you do anything.
0: Amen, amen. Perfectly, perfectly said. And that is something that we all need to really take note of. Amen. So guys, those of you who are just coming on, I'm about to introduce you to The Perfect Will of God, the song by Rashid Walker up there in Antigua. Yes. How's the weather in Antigua this morning?
1: I heard you earlier. It's hot. It's hot everywhere. The whole Caribbean right now is burning up.
0: Oh my, I'm telling you, it's really hot. It's like it's a kind of heat that I can't remember feeling, you know, over the past years of my life. I'm telling you.
1: I mean, got some rain last week, which was good, but man, right now it's hot.
0: And like the rain not doing anything, trust me, like the
1: nothing
0: rain
1: at all.
0: But we thank God for it, but trust me, it's not doing nothing for the heat. Oh boy. Yes, but God is good. Yes, so let's take this one, The Perfect Will of God by Rashid Walker.

0: Yes, the perfect will of God, a song whose lyrics urges us to offer ourselves as living sacrifice, to trust in Almighty God and avoid conforming to the ways of this world. Isn't this important? Oh yes, this is so important for us to understand today. Thank you so much, Rashid, for allowing God to use you to present that song to us this morning. Are there any last words you would want to leave with our listeners and viewers as a form of encouragement to not conform to this world?
1: Well, definitely don't give up. I know in these times, having a look at the world, you see everything is going upside down and in a different direction to what the word is saying. But just keep praying, keep fasting, keep looking at what the word is saying and what God is saying to you specifically, because God has given each of us a purpose and a ministry, and once we stick to his plan, we can't go wrong. So just stay focused.
0: Amen. Thank you so much, Rashid, and of course always keep us updated and informed on whatever projects that you are doing, and keep on allowing the Lord to use you to bless us here in the Caribbean and the rest of the world. God bless you.
1: I actually have two new projects coming up.
0: Oh, great.
1: One for Independence from Antigua, which is the end of this month, and also something around Chulam. We have something for mental health, so you know, a lot of people are struggling with that too, so working with Smilers, a local producer in Antigua, to produce something for mental health.
0: Wonderful. And Antigua is so beautiful. I'm looking at the music video and like, wow. Very beautiful.
1: Yeah, you definitely come and visit.
0: Yes, I do. I have to visit all the islands. That's my dream, to visit all the islands. Yes.
1: Yeah, I've been to Grenada a few times, you know.
0: Oh, really?
1: Oh, shout out to a friend of mine there, Odell. He just got married last month, so congratulations to him.
0: Okay, nice. Well, that's wonderful. Thank you so much, and God bless.
1: All right, thanks for having me.
0: All right, you're welcome. Bye-bye. Yes, guys, that was Rashid Walker from Antigua with Perfect Will of God. Yes, guys, we really need to learn not to be conformed to this world. Yes, the chorus centers on the importance of transforming and renewing the mind to discern the good, acceptable, and perfect will of God. So, guys, we got to understand these things. We got to, you know, concentrate on these things. We got to allow these things to soak into our spirit, because at the end of the day, the world is not becoming a better place, and we got to know which side we are standing on. We got to know who it is that we are putting our trust in. And a little later on in the program, I have to read to you guys a passage from Minister Cassandra Powder's book. And one of the things that really stood out to me in that particular story is when she tries to teach us about the importance of trusting in God. Yes, and I'm so excited to share that passage with you. And when we return, I will definitely share this passage with you. You don't want to miss it. So if you are listening, don't leave, don't go anywhere. If you have not done sharing the program as yet, go ahead and share the program this morning. And we're going to have that passage from Minister Cassandra Powder's book. Yes, I survived. But before we do so, let's take this one from Samuel Madass. And this one is called Move. If it doesn't look like Jesus, if it isn't sent from heaven, are not going nowhere. If God didn't say to move, are not moving. Yes, so we're going to take this song called Move by Samuel Madass from Guyana.

That's right. Move, move, move. Move out of the way. If it doesn't look like Jesus, if it doesn't smell like Jesus, I don't want to see it. Amen. And even as we just spoke to Rashid Walker, as he spoke about his song, The Perfect Will of God, we got to ensure that we allow God to have his way in our lives. You know, like the prayer that says that Jesus taught us, he says, let your will be done, let your kingdom come, let your will be done. These are serious words. Serious words. Yes, sometimes we say these things, sometimes we pray these prayers, but we're not actually serious about what we are saying to God. Are you willing to allow God's will to be done in your life today? Are you seriously trying to allow God's will to be done in your life today? Oh my. Yes, guys, we need to be serious about God. We need to be open to him. Whatever it is that he wants to do today in our lives, we need to be willing. That's the word, willing. And so this morning, I want to share with you a passage from Minister Cassandra Powder's book. Yes, and the name of the book is I Survived. And I had to share this with you today as I felt the Lord was laying it on my heart to share with you this morning. So I'm going to read from the book right now. It says, since I was a child, I prayed and made so many requests from my Heavenly Father that I have lost count. I have long forgotten so much of what I've asked of Him in the past, but there is one request in particular that I've always remembered. Before ever crossing paths with my ex-husband, I remember praying and asking God for a handsome, brown-skinned, sexy man. Clearly, my fixation was on a man's outward appearance. And being so young and immature, I didn't think it necessary to also ask God for a man who would be devoted to Christ.

the man that God would have had me to marry. As my first child grew inside me, whenever the opportunity allowed for us to talk, we discussed our plans for marriage. We never prayed about it or asked God for guidance regarding our plans, because it all seemed like destiny. I had the man I wanted, and I was about to give birth to his child. The day my first son was about to be born, we sent word to my ex-husband to let him know that I was soon to deliver. With me being in Trinidad and he living in Tobago, the possibility of having him at my side during the delivery was rather slim. Added to that, he had sent word that he would not be able to make it to see me and the baby until a day or two after, because he was obligated to spend time with a family member visiting from overseas. This was the first of many red flags, but I was too young to process and make sense of it. And even though my family had resumed speaking to me once again, I still did not have the kind of freedom that allowed for me to seek wise advice from my mother or stepfather. 2 days after my precious son was born, a neighbor's daughter came to visit, and she brought with some very damning photographic evidence proving that the man that I was planning to marry was not faithful as I trusted him to be. It turned out that my neighbor's daughter was the close friend of a young lady that my ex-husband had previously dated. I believed him when he had informed me that he had cut ties with her after he and I fell in love. But the photos showed otherwise. That Easter Sunday, when my parents carried me to the hospital, was the same day my ex-husband was frolicking on the beach with the same young lady he had supposedly parted with in favor of a relationship with me. The sad part is that this young lady knew that he was with me and he intended to marry me, that I was carrying his child, and she still orchestrated to have the photos taken and shared with me. She wanted him, and she did not care what her actions could have made, that her actions could have made me a single mother. As I held the photos in my hand, those were the days when they were printed. I did not know what to say or how to react to the shock and the pain of it all. While I was in labor, the man that I had agreed to marry was having fun and had lied to cover the truth of what he did on that day. The truth of what I saw hurt, but as was typical for me, I kept silent about it. And when he finally came to see his baby a few days later, I calmly presented the photos to him and watched as he spent hours crying, expressing how sorry he was and begging for my forgiveness. To some people, it may seem like madness that I readily forgave him, but there was a reason for that. No one ever sat me down to tell me that my stepfather was not my biological father. As a child, I figured it out all on my own. Family members would joke about how I so closely resembled my actual father. They would sometimes even mention his name, which was very different from my stepfather's. So I was able to draw an obvious conclusion that the man who lived with my mom was not really my birth father. Truthfully, my

family jokes and comments here and there did not bother me, but they did make me realize that the last thing that I wanted for my children was for them to be fathered by more than one man. From a very early age, I was determined to marry one man and have him be the father of all my children. Therefore, when my ex-husband's indiscretions came to light in those photos, because of that firm decision I had made years prior, I decided to move ahead with my plans to marry him without considering that an unfaithful single man is likely to become an unfaithful married man. Guys, I'm going to pause here for a minute. Yes, if you are just coming on and just listening to my voice, this is Spice Worship Morning with me, your host, Bunnell Roberts, aka Lady Spice Worship. And I will be with you up until the hour of 12 noon. I am reading a passage from Minister Cassandra Powell's book called I Survived. And she is talking about the importance of trusting God with your decisions and with your plans. And so she is speaking about her ex-husband, she's speaking about the father of her children and how she would have entered into a marriage without seeking God. And she's speaking about it right now to encourage us to trust God and not to make decisions in our own strength and with our own knowledge and understanding. So I'm going to continue with the story this morning, okay? Yes, so back to the story. The church back then pushed for young girls to quickly marry when they found themselves pregnant out of wedlock. But based on my own experience, it seemed like their push for marriage far exceeded the need to help young men and women understand and embrace God's divine purpose for their lives. Having been ostracized by the previous ministry I attended, I found myself in a new church where my ex-husband and I received very basic premarital counseling. What we received left us very ill prepared for the roller coaster ride that could describe our marriage. The counseling left a lot to be desired. It did not address love, the meaning of commitment, sexuality, and intimacy, and it skipped over important matters such as money management, our roles as man and wife, and our responsibilities as parents. There was no discussion of our past, our goals, and our desires as individuals and as a couple. Sadly, as it pertains to this very heavy topic of marriage, I got no guidance at home and very little at church. Therefore, my ex-husband and I entered into it practically blind. When you enter any space or situation with poor vision or very low visibility, you will stagger and stumble and will more than likely injure yourself and others in the process. 14 months after my first son was born, my ex-husband and I were joined in holy matrimony, and to say that we were unprepared is putting it very mildly. In August 1982, my son and I moved to Tobago so that we, along with my new husband, could live as a family. I trusted my ex-husband when he said that he would start building a home for us. But when we arrived, what I saw was not a house, and it certainly was not a home. There aren't sufficient adjectives to accurately describe it. On the property stood a structure that had no front door, no back door,
no back steps, no windows, and it contained no furniture, no running water, not even a toilet. The bed, if I can venture to call it that, was upheld by pieces of wood. Basically, we were dirt poor and penniless. Oh my, my, my. I had the handsome man that I asked God for, but because I did not seek God's guidance, yes, I had also found myself in the most horrible of situations. Without running water and no doors or windows to keep us protected, especially at night, this unfinished structure could not do. So my ex-husband made arrangements for us to move in with his family. To put it delicately, our living arrangements were less than ideal. At my in-law's home, we occupied his brother's room. For roughly 4 months, we occupied a small room where my husband, my son, and I slept on one bed, and his brother slept on the bunk bed. To complicate matters, any family member that visited slept on either the top or bottom portion of the bunk bed, which meant that there were times when there was 5 of us sleeping in that tiny room. During those unforgettable months, I had no privacy. Relations with his family were strained. To say the least, it seemed as though my ex-husband was not in a rush to provide a better place for his wife and child to live. Had it not been for the assistance we often receive from both our families, I just do not know how we would have survived. Finding food for 3 months was extremely difficult, and putting food on the proverbial table — we didn't have an actual table for some time — became even more of a challenge after we had our second child. At the time, not much improvement had been made to the structure, which we could barely call a home. And when my sister visited Tobago and saw the condition of our so-called home, she returned to Trinidad with a report that had my mother calling for me and my son to come back home. For about a year after, the little ones — by then I had my second child — and I lived with my parents in Trinidad. Even when my ex-husband, whom I trusted and expected to improve our standard of living, did not make much progress while we were away. For some years, we endured living in that structure that barely sheltered us from the elements. In conclusion, the first decade of my marriage was far from being a fairy tale. The struggle was all too real. After I had carelessly ignored the red flags and warning signs, I had only myself to blame. The first few years of our marriage was characterized by lack and poverty, but about 5 or 6 years later, when I became pregnant with my third child, I understood real pain. 6 months into the pregnancy, I slipped and fell and had to be admitted to the hospital on account of persistent heavy bleeding. I was hospitalized for 2 weeks, and during the time the bleeding persisted, my blood pressure remained elevated, and the enemy kept telling me that my child would be severely intellectually disabled. I was very worried about my unborn child and the welfare of my other 2 children who needed their mother. Every day I cried uncontrollably, and when my condition did not improve, the doctor assigned to me agreed for me to be discharged from the hospital with hope that I would fare better being closer to my family. My young listeners, readers, listen very carefully. When I chose to marry my ex-husband,
I did so trusting in my own insight and leaning on my own childish understanding. Had I taken some time to fast and pray about my desire to marry this handsome man, the God I serve would have shown me what I was getting myself into. Now permit me to pause and tell you that I do not regret carrying my children, nor the pain I endured giving birth to them. Psalm 127 verse 3 states, "Behold, children are a heritage and a gift from the Lord. The fruit of the womb is a reward." I thank the Lord for the three amazing gifts God has blessed me with, but I also understand that coming into marital covenant with their father came with a hefty price tag. At the altar, when I vowed to love and cherish my ex-husband, I had no clue that connected to his bloodline was a family member so deeply entrenched in the occult that they were willing to use me and my unborn child as a sacrifice to regain the power and influence they once held in the community. In the natural realm, what appeared to the doctor and the hospital staff as a medical complication caused by the fall I sustained was actually the manifestation of that individual's attempt to acquire blood to purchase the power he craved. I was now starting to really pay for not consulting the Lord before signing my marriage contract, and the payments, as it turns out, were far from over. The night I returned home from the hospital, my husband offered to give me a bath, and the second he poured water on me, my spirit left my body and it began to slowly ascend. From above, far beyond the roof, I could see my husband trying desperately to revive my lifeless body. The higher my spirit ascend, the more I could see walls and roofs across the neighborhood become like clear glass, and I could see what was happening in every household. It was then that I understood that in the realms of the spirit, nothing is ever hidden. Angels of heaven and agents of hell sees everything. As I stared with wonder at the whole scene below, I knew that I had died. My expiration date had come, or so I thought. My spirit continued to float higher, and I saw a long silver cord linked from my ascending spirit down to my body. What came to my mind was the silver cord I read off in Ecclesiastes chapter 12, and then suddenly I heard a voice say, "Your time has not come as yet." Instantly, my spirit fell back into my body. The second it happened, I regained consciousness, and my husband took me into our bedroom. Looking at me was a very scared man with large beads of sweat rolling down his temple. He had done everything in his power to revive me. As I lay there feeling weak from the draining ordeal, I felt my child die inside me. Oh my. Then I knew the anguish of miscarriage. The Bible instructs us to offer thanks in everything, but I can tell you that in that moment, it was near impossible to find something to be grateful for. Knowing that this baby, which had grown and moved inside me for 6 months, would never see the light of day. The reality of it was utterly painful, but perhaps not nearly as torturous as the pain I felt between the hour of 1 a.m. to 7 a.m. after I was rushed to the hospital and had to wait for my body to birth a lifeless baby. I have since recovered from the physical trauma, but to this day,
I still feel twinges of emotional pain stemming from the loss of my beautiful boy. The pain is also connected to the realization that decades ago, before I said I do, I did not fully trust in the Lord and I did not acknowledge Him. Instead, I chose to lean on my own understanding. I pray that you would let this story serve as a warning for you. For those of you who are just passing the threshold of your teenage years, understand that God has already made amazing plans for you. And those plans, according to Jeremiah 29:11, are for good and not for disaster, to give you a future and a hope. If your desire is that the events of your life play out according to your Heavenly Father's plan, you must first trust Him. That trust must not last just for a few weeks or a couple months. Let your trust in Him become a part of your spiritual DNA. Trust that your Father has the best in store for you. Then, as you consider your education, the ministry you should join, the man or woman you should marry, the home you should buy, how you should handle the money and resources that He places under your stewardship, I beg of you not to take your choices lightly or to make your decisions based on your feelings. Other people's opinions are on what is trendy. Always consult your Heavenly Father. Find out what He thinks and pray for His guidance. Being the good shepherd that He is, He will make you lie down in green pastures, always lead you beside still waters, and cause you to walk the paths of righteousness for His name's sake. And to the men and women in churches across the globe, I pray that God will place on you a mantle for mentorship. Mentorship for our youth in Christ is needed much more than ever. We often blame the devil for the appalling lifestyles and choices of our youth. But may I suggest that we take or accept some of the blame? Had even one lady in my congregation taken me under her wing and given me the guidance I did not know I needed, perhaps some of my life choices would have been very different. Is mentoring in this day and age as easy an easy task? Of course not. Quite often, young folks' demeanor suggests, I don't want anyone telling me what to do. But don't let that stop you. Reach out to them, and if you can't connect with them, pray for them. There are countless young men and women who, just like me at age 17, need loving guidance. They may not know it and they may not ask for it, but they need it. I pray honestly that the mentoring mantle will rest heavily upon you, and I pray that from this very moment, God will begin to instruct you on who and how you should mentor. And may the power of the blood of Jesus destroy every fiery dart that the enemy would launch against your mind to cause you to subscribe that thoughts that makes you doubt your capability. My brothers and my sisters, you can do this. You are capable, and there is much that you can offer to the young babes in the kingdom. Rise up. Take your place and know that God has called you for such a time like this. And this is the ending of the passage from Minister Cassandra Powder from Trinidad and Tobago book, I Survived. And I hope and pray that this reading would have encouraged you, my dear friends, to one, trust in the Lord
with all your heart and lean not on your own understanding. In all your ways acknowledge him and he will direct your path. You guys heard what Minister Cassandra went through. Yes, as a result of her, even from her own mouth, saying that she did not trust in God. She did not inquire of the Lord as she should have. And so today, my dear friends, I want to encourage us to put our total trust in the Lord. She also mentioned about mentorship, and those of us in the church who are able to mentor the younger people, she's encouraging us to do so. She said that maybe if she had someone to mentor her, maybe she wouldn't have made certain decisions that she would have made as a teenager. And so this morning, I want to encourage all of us today to see God, trust in him. Don't do things crazy. Don't allow situations to cause you to go in front of God and make decisions that you would later regret. But let us inquire of God. Let us ask of God, God, should I do this? God, what it is that you want me to do? What should I do today? It's so important that we ask of God these questions. Praise the name of Jesus. Praise the name of the Lord. I want to say pleasant good morning to Sister Esther Andrew. She says, good morning, everyone. Have a blessed and marvelous Monday. Amen. Amen. I also see my mom who says, praise the name of Jesus. God, you're so good. Amen. Amen. Thank you guys for joining me this morning. And I pray that the program has been a blessing thus far to you today. We're going to continue this morning's program as we magnify the name of the Lord. Praise the name of Jesus. We're going to take this song from Samuel Medas down there in Trinidad and Guyana with his song called Set a Fire. Let's take this one.

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3: Kathy went to pick up her daughter Lauren at school. The school told her that Lauren didn't come in that day. So Kathy called Lauren's father. No answer. She went to his apartment. It was empty. Because at that moment, he and Lauren were on a plane headed halfway around the world.
4: Lauren Burns has a full life as a wife, mother, and physical therapist. When she was just 7 years old, however, her Jordanian father kidnapped her and took her to Jordan. Out of sheer desperation, Lauren's mom, Kathy, hired three former special ops military men to track her daughter down and perform a dangerous rescue. Decades later, Lauren is ready to tell the full story of what happened and how she recovered in her new book, Stolen.
3: Well, I'm so excited to say that the amazing Lauren Burns joins us now for the rest of her story. Lauren, thank you so much for being with us today.
5: Thank you for having me. This is an honor.
3: Yes, we're so excited to have you. And something really cool that I saw on your social media, you posted about it. Your mom was at, she's here today. She's behind the scenes.
5: She is.
3: But she was here on the 700 Club about 30 years ago, also talking about this incredible story.
5: It's a full circle moment. I couldn't believe
3: it. Yes, it really is. Well, let's go back a little bit.
5: Sure.
3: For those who don't know the story of how you were abducted into another country by your father. First, I just want to ask you, like, what was the relationship like between your mom and dad before this happened?
5: So they had a great relationship. My mother had full custody of me. They got divorced when I was 6 weeks old. And even though my mom had full custody, I was able to see my dad whenever I wanted. So I was the typical divorced kid going between two homes.
3: Okay.
5: And we had a great relationship. He was loving and kind, like the Disney dad, taking me to the movies, doing all the fun things. So there were no red flags. There were no warning signs when this happened.
3: Wow. And okay, so fast forward. What happened the day that he took you to Jordan? You were 7 years old. What do you remember?
5: It was Halloween weekend, 1987. He asked if I could go trick-or-treating with him and my little siblings. He had remarried.
3: Okay.
5: And so my mom said, sure, just make sure that Lauren goes to school Monday morning.
3: Mm-hmm.
5: So when he picked me up that day and I got in the car, it was just the two of us, and that was already awkward. I thought, something's not right. And then he tells me we're going to the airport, that he had a big surprise for me. We were going to Jordan so I could see where he grew up, and I was going to meet all my family that I'd never met. And so I started asking him all the questions. Like, mom said I was going to school Monday. I didn't pack enough clothes. What do you mean we're going to Jordan? And that's when all of the manipulation and the lies began, of just saying everything will be okay. Don't worry. You'll see. And nothing was going to be okay.
3: Yeah. And you also state that as you started to ask more questions, it was like he was getting angry with you. And so you just stopped asking.
5: Yes.
3: And you just kind of rolled with it.
5: Yes.
3: What was it like coming into an entirely new country, an entirely different culture, a language you did not know how to speak? I mean, what was that like for you? I can only imagine at 7 years old.
5: It was a light switch. One moment you're in Texas and you're going to school and you're with your friends and family, and the next moment you are in a foreign country in a language that you do not understand. And also, I was taken care of by my aunts and my grandmother. My father was more distant in Jordan, and so I'm with people that only speak Arabic, a little bit of broken English, and I knew that things were drastically wrong when I started going to school. That's when I knew this is not a vacation.
3: Mm-hmm.
5: And every time I asked, can I talk to my mom? Can I see her? When can I see her? He just kept shutting me down and pushing it off. And that's when the reality really hit that I might not ever see her again.
3: Yeah, you also stated, I mean, you were a second grader in the U.S., and then you became a kindergartner.
5: Right.
3: in Jordan because you had to relearn everything. I mean, what were some of the like memories that you have of that time frame where you're in this new country?
5: Mm-hmm. The drastic thing for me, 7-year-old little girl, were the bathrooms. Yeah. It was a hole in the floor that you would go to the bathroom instead of a toilet, and there wasn't toilet paper. You would clean yourself with your hand, and that was very traumatic for me, so I refused to use the restroom. Things like we would eat on the floor and eat with our hands instead of utensils. The culture was very different, and I just wasn't used to it.
3: Yeah.
5: And then going into a kindergarten class and everyone staring at me going, this girl does not belong here.
3: Yeah.
5: And so it was scary, and I didn't have my mom there. I didn't have anyone to comfort me. And I was going to the mosque and praying, and I was being called to prayer and learning all of those new rituals.
3: Yeah.
5: And so it was very dramatic.
3: Mm-hmm.
5: And not knowing that God never left me, right? Mm. He was there. Oh, he was there the whole time.
3: Yeah.
5: And so it's a reminder that when you're praying big prayers over a divorce or a diagnosis of an affair, whatever it is, God's still with you, even when you can't see that he's working behind the scenes.
3: Yes.
5: Because he was doing some cool, mighty things, but I didn't know it.
3: Yeah, let's talk about those amazing, mighty things. So what was going on back in Texas with your mom? I can't even imagine the turmoil that she was also going through during this time.
5: Mm-hmm. My mom was fighting day and night trying to get me back.
3: Yeah.
5: She began calling everyone she knew, and a part of that's the Lamberts, Beverly and Rick Lambert. They were private investigators at the time.
3: Yeah.
5: They dropped everything, moved in with my mom. Everyone they called said, you will never get your daughter back. The United States cannot help you because they're not a treaty with the United States and Jordan.
3: Mm.
5: So every day she's hearing, you'll never see her again, but God.
3: Yeah.
5: And my mom spent 3 days in a motel room in Fort Worth fasting and praying, and God gave her the verse in Daniel 10:12, because you've humbled yourself before the Lord, your prayers have been heard.
3: Mm-hmm.
5: And that was the catalyst. Everything changed in my story when she surrendered and she put her eyes on Jesus, and that's when everything changed.
3: Yeah, absolutely. I'm tearing up over here as well. This is just so powerful. Okay, so your mom ended up turning to ex-military, like special forces guys. How did that even happen? And then ultimately, these guys and her, because she was a part of this whole plan as well. She went to Jordan. They brought you home.
5: They did bring me
3: home. How did they do that?
5: So she went to the grand jury in Dallas to get a warrant out for my father's arrest. Well, God had a different plan.
3: Mm.
5: While she was there, the foreman that day of the jury, Al Zapanta, came up to my mom and said, I know some people in the State Department. Let me see what I can do. Here's my card. Call me. Well, she called, and between Al and a man by the name of Everett Alvarez, they connected her with this group of men in North Carolina, CTU, Don Feeney, Dave Chatelier, J.D. Roberts. These men said yes to putting together an international rescue mission to bring me home, and my mom went with them because they needed her in the country to try to find my father's home, to try to find me, but nothing happened before people began praying, including locating me in Jerash.
3: Right. Yeah, you explained that also where, you know, they were trying to find you and seek you out, and one of the guys just ended up stopping and praying, and moments later he saw you come off the bus, and that was just led to the series of events to rescue you and bring you back home, which is a truly miraculous story that you mention in the book. But you also talk about, you know, of course the rescue story is so powerful, and it's almost like it's not even true.
5: Mm-hmm.
3: But you also go a lot, you talk a lot about the aftermath of all of this in your book. What are some of the things that happened shortly after you were rescued and you were brought back home with your mom?
5: You'll find in the pages of Stolen, it is the rescue, it is the kidnapping. But my story really begins after the rescue.
3: Yeah.
5: I came home having to change our last name. My mom spent every dime she had. She sold jewelry to pay for our rent.
3: Yeah.
5: So we had to start all over. We moved 14 times by the time I was in high school. And I was left with these father wounds, and maybe a father that was never in your life, a father that was abusive physically, emotionally, you name it. And we had to pick our life up together and figure out what to do. And so through the journey of healing, God showed me I am a good father because I believed in God. I saw him mm-hmm. work a miracle in my life. But yeah. I thought, are you a good father? Because I don't know what that looks like.
3: Right.
5: And living with the Lamberts in the house that built me, I lived with them for a year.
3: And this is Miranda Lambert, the country music star's parents.
5: Yeah.
3: You're like sisters with her.
5: Yeah, that's just amazing. a little caveat to the story.
3: Yeah.
5: But living with them, I got really, I was in church forever, but that was when I got into life group and around peers. And when I opened up about my father wounds, and I was honest, because when we speak those hidden places into the light, that's where God meets us, right. And I surrender. And I'm like, God, I don't know if you're good, but I'm willing to trust you. And he began to show me I am good. And then walking that journey of forgiveness, because I thought, why should I forgive my dad for what he did? Look at what he did. But that unforgiveness is bitterness and anger, and it just makes you hard-hearted. And it's like drinking poison and hoping the other person dies when it's just killing you on the inside.
3: Yeah.
5: And so when God began to show me the truth about forgiveness, that is truly surrendering, God, he's yours.
3: Yeah.
5: These father wounds, they're yours. This hurt is yours. I don't want to hold on to it anymore. Mm-hmm. That's when the healing begins. And so Stolen is all about that journey. Seeing my dad again, facing him for the first time, and my mom allowing me to walk that out.
3: Yeah.
5: She showed me what forgiveness looks like.
3: Yeah. What was your relationship like with your dad? I mean, maybe after that, immediately after that, or years after that, what's happening now?
5: It was years into my high school years when we saw each other for the first time. Okay. We tried hard. Mm-hmm. I saw him. We would talk on the phone. We would write letters. And it was very hard to face the person that did all of this.
3: Of course.
5: And I got to confront him. I got to say all the hard things. And I was wanting those answers. But the answers I was really longing for really came from God, because my dad could not give me the answers I was looking for. Mm. And so the journey of forgiving him was me telling him, I forgave you. I'm no longer mad at you. Mm. I'm no longer angry, because I believe in Jesus, because God died on the cross for my sins. So who am I to hold anything against you?
3: Yeah.
5: And so there's not a relationship, because forgiveness doesn't necessarily mean reconciliation. Mm. It's more of surrender. You have to have healthy boundaries sometimes.
3: Yeah, absolutely. The heart of the book is your past was stolen, mm-hmm. but your future has not been.
5: No.
3: What has life been like thus far? You're a mom now, you're married, you're a mom, you're a physical therapist. Mm-hmm. What even inspired you to kind of go back into your past and really share your journey?
5: That's a great question. About 3 years ago, I was actually reading Miranda's cookbook, mm-hmm. of all things, and I was reading Beverly's meatloaf recipes that I've eaten my whole life, and I'm teary-eyed, crying. Mm-hmm. I'm like, why am I emotional? And I felt God say, or is a strong feeling, it is time for you to share your story of what I did.
3: Oof.
5: Not the movie, the drama, but what I did. And so I just began praying. I was like, okay, God, I don't know how to do this. I'm a full-time physical therapist. I'm a mom of two active boys and a wife, but if this is what you want me to do, I'll do it. Mm. And he began to give me the time and the resources, and now I'm here with you, because that's what God does.
3: Yeah.
5: When he calls you to something and you don't know how to do it, he's like, good, then let me show off and let me do what I do, right?
3: Yeah.
5: And so that's been the journey, and that redemption is, yes, I'm a mom. My boys have a great dad. Mm. We've lived in the same home. They've had the same last name. So all my brokenness did not affect them.
3: Yeah, that's powerful. What do you want people to walk away with after reading the book?
5: I want people to see the miracle, that God is still a God of miracles. I want them to see what happens when you surrender and you let go of those past hurts, because I wanted my dad to suffer for what he did, but that's not where your healing is. So when we surrender and we say, God, it's yours, and when we lean into him, and I had a community of people. I had Beverly and Rick. I had my life group. I had my mentoring moms group as a mom. Church and Bible study is what keeps me anchored. Running to the scripture, being in worship is where I have to be grounded, because the world is going to say the opposite of what God's going to say.
3: Yeah.
5: And so I hope that that's what people read when they read the pages of Stolen. They see this little girl that was taken in Jordan. They see the trauma through middle school, figuring out who is God. And then you see the redemption at the end.
3: Right. He is such a redeemer.
5: Mm-hmm.
3: He can restore everything, and he's done it in your life, and he can do it in yours too. Anyone who's watching, Lauren, thank you so much for being with us today. And I just,

Romans 8:26 opens with one of the most comforting promises God ever gave his children. It says, "Likewise, the Spirit helps us in our weakness, for we do not know what we should pray for as we ought. But the Spirit himself intercedes for us with groanings too deep for words. And he who searches hearts knows what is the mind of the Spirit, because the Spirit intercedes for the saints according to the will of God." There are moments when words fail, when your heart is heavy, when your heart is screaming, but your mouth is silent. Not because you don't want to speak,

cry, you sigh, but no prayer comes out. There are battles that no vocabulary can explain. There are wounds that are too deep for language. You've prayed every prayer you know. You've quoted every promise you can remember. You've cried until there are no tears left. And still, you don't know what to pray. Remember this.

0: Amen. All of my help cometh from the Lord. The Lord who made heaven and earth. He will not suffer my foot to be moved. The Lord who keepeth me, he will not slumber, he will not sleep. For the Lord is my keeper, the Lord is my shade upon my right hand. The sun shall not smite me by day, nor the moon by night. He shall preserve my soul. After everything that you would have heard in the program this morning, I hope that you feel encouraged today. I hope you feel encouraged to trust in the Lord and not lean on your own understanding. I hope you feel encouraged to chase after the perfect will of God, to not be conformed to the things of this world, but to be transformed by the renewing of your mind. All these things were discussed, testified of. I even read a story from Sister Cassandra Powder's book. And so all these things that were said today was set on encouraging you, my friend, to keep on growing, keep on excelling and succeeding in your Christian walk, in your intimate relationship with Christ. And so even as we are ending today's program, I want to give you the opportunity, those of you who do not know Jesus as your Lord and Savior, to come to him today and make him Lord of your life. You and I do not know the day nor the hour when we would breathe our last breath and when we would say goodbye to this world. You heard Sister Cassandra's testimony. She said that she would have passed away for a few minutes. As we would have read in the story, she would have gone through some complications with her pregnancy. And she said she saw her body. She saw her body there and her husband crying over her body. He's trying to shake her up, trying to wake her up. And she saw her body just lying there and she was gone. Her spirit began to ascend. She said as she ascended and she looked at the other homes in the neighborhood, she could have seen through them as glass. This is a woman from Trinidad and Tobago. This is not a testimony from some person from North America, somebody from another culture. She is from the Caribbean. She is a friend of Hope FM and she would have gone through that situation. So which means that when you breathe your last breath, it is not the end. Nor do you automatically go to heaven. Nor do you automatically rest in peace. But there's something waiting for you there. Something that is terrifying. Something that there is no end to. And so today I want to give you the opportunity, if you have not done so, to give your life to Jesus. Jesus said that he is the only way, the truth and the life, that no man cometh to the Father except through him. And so today just say this prayer after me. Say, dear Lord, I recognize that I am a sinner in need of the Savior Jesus Christ. Come into my heart today. Become Lord of my life. Fill me with your Holy Spirit, who will teach me how to live right, and who would lead me into all truth, and who would strengthen me and comfort me when I need it. Lead me into a gathering of believers where I can grow and where I can serve. In Jesus' name I pray. Amen and amen. Hallelujah. I want to welcome you into the family of faith this morning. Jesus loves you. He is with you. And that is the best decision that you could have ever made. Praise the name of Jesus. And so guys, I now make my exit. I will be back here, God's willing, on Thursday. And I pray that everything will go the way that it's supposed to, that you will be able to join me. You will be able to share the program. I just want to once again thank our sponsors for the program, GDIA Pharmacy and Country Cold Store. God bless each and every one of these businesses. And thank you guys so much once again. I want to say hello to Davian Prosper, who came in at some point during the program. Davian, blessed morning. And every single person that is listening to the sound of my voice. Guys, I love you. Stay in God. Stay connected to Him. Until next time, God bless. God bless. God bless.
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In the news today, a dedicated sexual offenses court is expected to open in Grenada in January 2027 as government moves towards a more specialized approach to sexual offense cases. The planned court has been developed alongside proposed legislation for a sex offender registry, with the changes expected to come before Parliament in the next legislative session. The developments were outlined during DMs with PM following concerns raised by a secondary school student about penalties for sexual offenders and the need for a registry. Minister for Legal Affairs and Attorney General Claudette Joseph says the Ministry of Legal Affairs and the Supreme Court Registry are working together to have the specialized court operational by January. Prime Minister Dickon Mitchell also stressed while Parliament sets the legal framework and sentencing parameters, the actual sentence in individual cases is determined by judges and magistrates. Renovation works are set to begin on Block C of the Mount Gay Psychiatric Hospital from Monday, September 28th. Patients currently housed in Block C will be temporarily relocated to a newly renovated block on the hospital compound. The Ministry of Mental Health is advising visitors to call the hospital in advance to arrange visits during the refurbishment period. The ministry says mental health services will continue without interruption. Grenlex 2026 debates competition gets underway today, Monday, with students starting from 18 secondary schools taking part. The preliminary rounds run from September 21st to 23rd, when this year's theme focus on spice masks. Students will select their motions on the day and have 30 minutes before presenting their arguments. The competition uses an impromptu format designed to build students' confidence, research, and public speaking skills. St. Andrew's Anglican Secondary enters as the defending champion. Regionally, Cuba has restored its national electricity grid following an extensive blackout that left the island without power. The National Electric Union says technicians reconnected the transmission system on Saturday, but power shortages continue. By Sunday, generation stood at 1,160 megawatts against demand of 2,673 megawatts, with several major power plants experiencing breakdowns and others undergoing maintenance. The utility expects the evening power deficit to reach more than 2,000 megawatts, meaning further outages are likely during peak hours. Caribbean governments are exploring legal options to push the United Kingdom into negotiations over reparations for slavery. The issue was discussed at a CARICOM regional conference on reparations in Barbados, which brought together government officials, academics, activists, and cultural leaders. Barbados Prime Minister Mia Mottley called for a concrete approach to addressing the legacy of slavery, while CARICOM Reparations Commission Chair Professor Sir Hilary Beckles described reparations as a matter of justice. Legal options being considered include taking the matter to the International Court of Justice, while Jamaica is pursuing engagement through the United Kingdom's legal system and the Privy Council. Internationally, Germany's Chancellor Friedrich Merz says he will remain in office despite projected setbacks for his Christian Democratic Union in two regional elections. The Mecklenburg, the CDU, fell below the 5% threshold needed to remain in the state parliament, while the far-right Alternative for Germany was projected to win the most votes. In Berlin, the CDU was also projected to lose to the left party. Merz described the result as a disaster, but said he would continue pushing his coalition's government's economic, tax, and welfare reforms. And finally, Ukraine has launched its largest drone attack on the Moscow region. According to Moscow authorities, hitting the city's main oil refinery and a residential building, Moscow's Mayor Sobyanin said 450 drones were shot down, while government officials reported at least 2 deaths and 20 injuries. Ukrainian President Volodymyr Zelensky confirmed strikes on what he described as a key Russian oil facility and logistics site. The attacks come as Russia and Ukraine continue to intensify strikes on energy, transport, and logistics infrastructure. And that's it for news today. I am Eugenia Peters.

0: This is John Jenkins for Teaching Missions International. Welcome to our broadcast of Dave's Devotion for Today. In today's devotion, I will be like a refreshing dew from heaven. Dave encourages us that God knows our needs and that He Himself will refresh us. And now, Dave's Devotion. A few years ago, we were experiencing record high temperatures in our area. After a major storm left nearly a million customers out of service, people went a long time without electricity. That meant no air conditioning. And for those people who lived away from towns, no water from their well. We saw new places called cooling stations open for folks to escape the heat at fire departments, schools, and churches. People needed to cool off and get refreshed. How about you? Do you need to get refreshed? Sometimes air conditioning isn't enough to bring refreshment to our souls. Today, let's listen to a passage that can help us remember where we can find real refreshment. I will be to Israel like a refreshing dew from heaven. Israel will blossom like the lily. It will send roots deep into the soil, like the cedars in Lebanon. Hosea 3:5. In this passage, we hear that God Himself is our cooling station. I like it, don't you? God refers to Himself as a refreshing dew from heaven. Have you ever noticed the dew? It comes at night, when all is still and quiet, unannounced and unnoticed. Dew is one way the earth's vegetation is refreshed. You can feel it on the grass or see it dripping from leaves or petals. God often comes to us this way, in the night and unnoticed, wiping away our cares or giving us fresh perspective on our problems. Sometimes, when we quiet ourselves and wait on Him, He comes to us, bringing us refreshment of spirit and reminding us that in spite of all our troubles, all is well. Today, I'm talking to someone who needs refreshment. Quiet yourself and any nagging voices in your head. And then, wait for Him. God can be a refreshing dew from heaven for you. And that is very good news. Thanks for listening. For full transcripts and replays of all devotions, visit teachmi.com/Dave. And please, join us again on Wednesday.
1: Hi, my name is Kishon Williams, and I'm a nutritionist with the Grenada Food and Nutrition Council. I'm also the nutritionist for the parishes of St. John and St. Mark. Over the past year, I have helped families improve their nutrition and health, especially families with low birth weight babies and underweight children. I've also conducted many presentations at different events around the island. The most fulfilling part of my job is seeing clients reach their goals or on their way to achieving their goals. For many persons living with diseases such as diabetes and hypertension, it can be overwhelming at times. So helping clients find the right foods and making healthier choices and seeing improvement in their conditions is very fulfilling. And just being that support and lessening the burden of having these conditions for my client is truly rewarding. The mission of the Grenada Food Nutrition Council is to promote the health and well-being of the Grenadian population, encouraging them to make informed food choices and practice healthier lifestyles. And I'm very proud to be a nutritionist working with the Grenada Food and Nutrition Council.

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And everybody shouted, praise the Lord. Hallelujah. The Bible says that he is able to do exceeding abundantly above all that we can ask or think. So tonight, I don't care what your situation is. I don't care what your problem is. Jesus is in the house tonight.

0: Day number 264, we believe. In today's Isaiah chapters, God promises deliverance for his people. The servant of the Lord is faithful, even in suffering, and God calls his people to listen and trust him. In Galatians chapter 6, Paul exhorts believers to carry one another's burdens, so to the spirit rather than the flesh, and not grow weary in doing good. Just as Isaiah called God's people to trust in his enduring salvation, Paul calls the church to live out their faith in love and perseverance. Proverbs chapter 23, verse 10 to 18 reminds us that God defends the vulnerable, calls his people to walk in wisdom, and assures them that there is a future hope for those who fear him. God's salvation is sure. His spirit empowers us to do good, and his wisdom leads to lasting hope. Today, ask the Holy Spirit to steady your heart in God's promises and to help you persevere in doing good. Our scripture readings for today, Isaiah chapter 49, verse 8 to 26, chapter 50 and chapter 51, verse 1 to 16, Galatians chapter 6, and Proverbs chapter 23, verse 10 to 18. This is Bishop Bonaparte, praying that you have a blessed day in Jesus.
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Get your Bibles and turn to the book of Genesis, chapter number 8, verse 8 through 13, and stand to your feet for the reading of God's word. Genesis, chapter number 8, verse 8 through 13. And then we're going over into Ephesians, I think, 4 and 30.

verses 8 and 8. We're going to read the 8th through the 12th verse, and then we're going to Ephesians 4 and 30. Ain't it the truth? Let's begin reading at the 8th verse together as a family. And he sent forth a dove from him to see if the waters were abated from off the face of the ground. But the dove found no rest of the sole of her foot, and she returned unto him into the ark, for the waters were on the face of the whole earth. Then he put forth his hand and took her, and pulled her in unto him into the ark. And he stayed yet other 7 days. And again he sent forth the dove out of the ark. And the dove came in to him in the evening. And lo, in her mouth was an olive leaf plucked off. So Noah knew that the waters were abated from off the earth. And he stayed yet other 7 days and sent forth the dove, which returned not again unto him anymore. Can you say amen? Now look at Ephesians 4 and 30. When you have it, say amen. Let us read together. And grieve not the Holy Spirit of God, whereby ye are sealed unto the day of redemption. Mm-hmm. Grieve not the Holy Spirit of God, whereby ye are sealed unto the day of redemption. Remain standing, we're going to pray. But for the next few moments, we want to contemplate the subject. When the dove cries, when the dove cries, let's pray. Spirit of God, maximize this moment. Let nothing be done in vanity. We have not gathered here to hear a man. We have come to hear you. If you don't speak tonight, then all of the fanfare and the pressing is in vain. We are hungry for the progressive proceeding word that cometh out of your mouth. Speak tonight. Somebody's got a question on the altar. Give an answer tonight. While we're here, Lord, just bless this house even the more abundantly with your glory. In fact, let it rain in here. Let the Spirit of God send a deluge and a flood. Saturate us with glory. Do a new thing in us. We thank you. We thank you. You haven't even spoke yet, but we thank you in advance. Your credit is good with us. We'll thank you now. You can work it out later. We believe you for it. In Jesus' name, amen. Give him a praise, somebody. Yes. Give him a little credit tonight. You may be seated. In the presence of the Lord, do not grieve the Holy Spirit of God, whereby ye are sealed unto the day of redemption. While reading through some religious material that was prepared by some scholars from the Jehovah Witness, I stumbled up on a definition that they gave for

any other force of nature, electricity, unction. The Holy Spirit is not merely an it, not a mindless contortion, a force. It is referred to correctly as He. It is dangerous when we rob Him of His personhood. Because when we lose sight of His personhood, we lose sight of His personality. For a force is mindless and has no intelligence at all. It is controlled by whatever contraption you build to house it. But God is intelligent. He is an all-wise, all-knowing God, omniscient. Already knows what we're trying to figure out. Sovereign God, having all power, auspiciously reigning and ruling in the heavenlies. When He manifests Himself on our behalf in the earth realm, He moves as the person of the Holy Spirit. But don't be confused, O Israel. The Lord thy God is one, and beside Him there is no other. The first thing the book says about the Holy Spirit, the first thing it brings before us, the law of first mention. In the beginning, God created the heaven and the earth was without form and void. Darkness covered the face of the deep, and there it is, the Spirit of the Lord moves. First thing God wanted you to know about the Spirit is that it moves. When it shows up on the canvas of history, it says, I'm in action, I'm in flight. There is no way that you can then be filled with the Spirit and not move. Or you're going to move. And I don't just mean in physical gyrations and sphincteraniums and goose pimples and chill bumps, but I mean move in regard to change and take action and progress and grow and flourish. If the Spirit of God comes into your life, you will never be able to stay like you were when you got it. It will move you. It brings to life the character and the personality of God. One of the great dilemmas that God has always had is communication with man. For in Genesis it says that the voice of the Lord walked through the cool of the garden calling for somebody who wasn't even listening. Communication has been a paramount dilemma for God, because how can He convey the magnitude of His feelings to us? God is a God of passion. He is an intense God. He is not just a force. He is a God of feeling. He's jealous. His name is jealous. He's a loving God. And yet when He gets angry, there was no word that the Hebrews could find to depict the anger of the Lord. So they called Him wrath, which means anger with fire. Anger plus. And then when God got upset, He was hot. Furious. Inflamed. The breath of His nostrils cometh forth as fire. When He loves madly, passionately, intensely. It's always been difficult for Him to find some way to make His disciples know exactly how He felt. And for this cause, He taught through illustrations, because pain isn't pain until you feel it. He says, I want to make you understand how I feel. So Abram, take now thy son, thine only son, and take him up on Mount Moriah and lift up a knife. Place his body on a wood sacrificial offering and get ready to burn him up. And raise your knife to slay your son. And then you begin to understand.

the magnitude of the sacrifice that I'm going to make to reconcile man to God. Well, Hosea, you've saved yourself. You've kept yourself for a chaste virgin, and I've got a wife for you. Go to the red light district on the corner of 5th and 9th. I want you to meet your bride. She's standing on the corner, waving at the cars. Marry a prostitute, a hooker, a tramp. And as you struggle to change, to love, to embrace, to nurture, to culture somebody who's looking at somebody else, then you'll know how I feel trying to love you. That she disgraces you and embarrasses you, and you have to go and buy her back off the slave table, and you have to purchase what was yours in the first place and redeem her whom you have chosen. Then you'll begin to get some kind of empathy for what I feel loving you. One thing that Satan has understood about God is how much he loves you. So when he really got ready to get on God's nerves, he didn't use himself to vex God, he used man. For one thing is indisputable in the heavens, God loves us. David says, what is man that thou art mindful of him, or the son of man that thou visiteth him? For thou hast made him a little lower than the angels, and yet you've crowned him with honor and glory. He said, I don't see nothing special about him. He's not as strong as an angel. He can't move from one area to another like the angels move. He doesn't have the power and the force and the magnitude, and yet there's something about him that your mind is full of him. God is in love with you. He is so in love with you that he says you don't even have to bring him an offering, just bring him a praise and it'll mean the same thing. He says, I just want to hear it come out of your mouth. I want it to be your voice. I want you to open your mouth and tell me how good I am. And yet some of us won't even do that. Isn't it awesome? And so Satan says, if I'm going to get next to God, I'm going to take what he loves and get that to take what he hates, which is sin. And then I'm going to take what he hates and put it in what he loves and create a dilemma for his emotions. For if he looks at what he hates and tries to kill it, he will have to kill what he loves. But if he looks at what he loves and tries to save it, he will have to save what he hates, and he put God in a dilemma. God reacted properly to sin, he would have killed man. If he reacted the way he wanted to man, he would have saved sin. And he set God in a dilemma that made God walk through the cool of the garden and tell man, you're in a mess, just be still, but I'm gonna work it out. I gotta fix this. You can't, you know, the fig leaves won't do it, Adam, shut up. I'm going to work this out for you. For his right hand and his holy arm have gotten him the victory. Salvation is of the Lord. God did it all by himself. It wasn't your church, it wasn't your bishop, it wasn't your denomination, it wasn't your doctrine, your dress code, or your morality. God did it all by himself because he loves you. It is his good pleasure to give you the king. He wants to bless you abundantly. He tells his disciples, I will not leave you comfortless. I will comfort you. I will pray the Father, and he will send you another comforter. And Allos Paracletus, another of the same kind, who stands alongside for the express purpose of helping you. Somebody say help. Help. That's what the Holy Spirit comes to do in your life, is help.
If you're overtaxed and overloaded and stressed out and up under burdens and pressure, the Holy Spirit has come into your life to help you. Somebody say help. He didn't just come for your entertainment. He didn't come for your reputation. He didn't come just to make you sing better or preach better or to build your ministry or to build any egotistical, self-enthroned ideology in the earth. When the Spirit of God moves in your life, he comes to help. Somebody say help. If you're pressed above measure and beyond strength, it's because you have not activated the power of God in your life. Because when God's Spirit begins to operate in your life, you've got so much help that demons begin to tremble and hell gets frustrated. You've got help! Look at somebody and tell them, I got some help. That means if you don't get around to helping me, don't feel too sorry for me because I got some help. That means whether you help me or not, like me or not, with me or not, or support me or not, I'm still going to basically be all right because when you put me down, he'll pick me up. I've got some help that's with me right now. I've got help! Father Spirit, help us! Our infirmities, Romans chapter 8, 4, we know not what we ought to pray for as we ought. But the Spirit itself maketh intercession for us. You know, you can't hardly get anybody to pray for you anymore. You tell somebody to pray for you and they say, oh, bless the Lord. When I ask you to pray for me, I want you to wrap up in sackcloths and ashes, stick your face in the baptism pool and speak in tongues for an hour and a half. I want some real prayer. I don't want no little cutesy, hotsy, totsy, religious spanktorania that you read in somebody's book and you just say, bless them, Lord, while you think about what you're going to wear to work tomorrow and what you got cooking in the oven. No, all hell is coming against me and demons are trying to assassinate me and I need to do spiritual warfare in the heavenly.

stood with me, notwithstanding the Lord stood with me. People who I thought would help me forsook me, but the Lord stood with me. He helpeth our infirmities, our weaknesses, our, you know, the things that we don't admit that we have. That's what infirmity is. The things that we're obligated to act like we don't know anything about, those are infirmity. He helpeth. I know you don't need any help, but if you ever did, the Spirit of God would help you. But I know you've got it together and you don't need anything. You don't have any infirmities and you are super spiritual. But just write this down for whoever you might need to witness to, a minister to, who hadn't grown to the point that you've grown to, and tell them that when they have an infirmity, God's got some help. The Spirit helpeth our infirmity. Because sometimes when we get down to pray, we don't even know what to say. Prayer has almost become a manipulation for us to give God his orders for the evening. But there comes a point that even the most skillful of us become exasperated in trying to control God. And we break down and say, we don't know what we're doing, and we don't know what to ask for, and we don't know what to do, and we don't know how to instruct you today. So, Lord, do what you want to do. Then the Spirit itself kicks in with groanings that cannot be uttered, with intensity that is not languageable, with a level of passion that cannot be expressed, with inarticulate sounds, groanings, wailings. Few men have ever tapped into what the Holy Spirit is really doing. And when they did, they became radical. And they started to say, howl, ye heavens, and wail, ye earths, for they had tied into the passions of God. Oh, that my head were waters and my eyes were rivers of tears, then would I not weep both day and night for the daughters of Israel that are slain? Is there no balm in Gilead? Why then is not the help of the daughter of my people recovered? Send for the women of mourning and let them take up a wailing, for death has climbed into our windows. This generation does a lot of shouting, but we don't do much wailing. But when I look at the conditions of our society, it makes me want to take up a wailing. When I see 11 and 12 year old boys standing before judges in courtrooms and getting life sentences and don't even shed a tear, it scares me to death, and I want to take up a wailing. When I was a little boy, I would be afraid to walk through the corner where a crowd of grown men were standing. But today, grown men are scared to walk down a corner where a group of kids are standing. Somebody needs to take up a wailing. Groanings that cannot be uttered. And the Spirit of God moved. One translation says the Spirit of God hovered like a hen does over eggs. It laid, it settled, it festered, it boiled, it bubbled, it wailed, it groaned with the process of deliverance. It set up a crumbling in the earth realm. The Spirit. Calling unto deep. I'm going to tell you something. If we ever quit
playing with the Holy Ghost and really tie into some real spiritual power. I want to warn you before I go any further, it'll make you strange. You may not fit in the clique or the club. You may not get invited out as much. They may not call you.

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Hovering, groaning, ooh, groaning. How many of you ever been in a labor room? You can bring Dr. Christine Ann Stevenson and put her in the bed beside Lucretia Jones. And you can't tell the difference one between the other. Because though Dr. Stevenson might speak in 12 different languages and graduated from Yale on the dean's list, in the throes of labor, you don't get into

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For he maketh intercession for the saints according to the will of God. He has searched your heart. I tell you why you must seek him. Because he is the only one who really knows what's wrong with you. And when you get tired of calling people, when you finally run out of phone numbers and decide that they don't know what's wrong with you and they don't know what's wrong with them and they can't help you and they can't even help themselves, and you finally lay out on your face and say, Lord, if you don't help me, I can't stand this storm. You know what's wrong with me. You have assessed my beginning. You have assessed my childhood. You've assessed my damages, my accidents, my

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You have assessed, thank you, my damage. Hovering over my life, you have examined the intrinsic issues of my heart. Hovering over my life, you have known what I cannot articulate or express. Hovering over my life, you have touched what no one has touched and reached what no one has reached. 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Help me. Not my image, help me with me. Not my reputation, help me with me. Not just my marriage, help me with me. He knows. Now you've got all those fancy, cute prayers. O thou God of the universe, most profound, auspicious potentate of the ages, into thy presence we now come, embarking upon the journey of the excellency of intellectual exuberance, as we convey the magnitude of our intrinsic thirst for your glory. When you get through trying to razzle dazzle him, he already knows. Hallelujah. And I came to tell you something. The Holy Ghost is already on the case. And he's going to hover over you. Until he works it out. He's gonna hover over you until he separates the firmaments that are above the waters from the firmaments that are beneath the waters. He's gonna hover over you until he takes that muddy, confused situation in your mind and in your heart that says, this goes over here and that goes over there, and this is how you're gonna make it, and this is how you deal with people, and this is how you deal with pressure. This is how you deal with stress. He's gonna hover over you until he accomplishes what he said he would do in you. And down in the deepest part of your spirit, there is a groaning. Calling unto deep at the noise of thy waterspouts, oh God. I'm not talking about flesh. I'm not talking about a little prayer clinic. I'm not talking about something you learn in a workshop. I'm not talking about No. I'm talking about labor pains and travail. I'm talking about God is intense about your deliverance. I'm talking about taking up a wailing in your behalf. I'm telling you that God is committed to getting you out of this. And you know what we'd better go back to? We better go back to the old-fashioned Holy Ghost anointing. Let's put our cute clothes in the closet. Since all hell is breaking loose, and Satan has got you on the hit list, and he's trying to completely destroy and pulverize you, this is no time for you to try to get a trophy for mirror, mirror on the wall. Who's the...
saints coming to service.

Did you come to get an award or a breakthrough?

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Talk.

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God's gonna break a struggle over your life tonight.

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He wants our churches back. He wants our homes back. He wants our marriages back. He wants to be number one in our lives. Some of us are working for God, and we're doing the Lord's work, and we've let it get on our nerves so bad that we've lost our relationship with the Lord we're working for. You need to go back to your first love and begin to bless God and praise God. Nothing that you're worried about is as important as your relationship with the Lord. Don't let the devil trick you out of your place with budgets and businesses and rehearsals and meetings.

Sit down, let me talk to your hearts. I'm almost finished. Noah, having survived the flood, comes to the other side. Does not know where to go or how to progress. He needs a sign from the Lord. Somebody say sign. He says, I can't go forward. I'm sending the dove first. Spirit of God, go before us. Don't let us make another decision until you go before us. We will sign not one contract until you go before us. We will take no job until you go before us. We will marry no one until you go before us. I don't know where, but I'm sending you there. If you don't say it's all right, I'll stay in my place. He stays in the ark and he waits as the dove, which is a symbol of the Holy Spirit, goes out in search of a place to land. And finding no place to rest the sole of his foot, he returns back to the one that sent him, weary, mouth empty, for he has found no place to rest his foot. Symbolically, it reminds us of the Spirit of God that began to move in Genesis 1 and 3 upon the face of the deep, searching for a place to rest his foot. All through the Old Testament, the dove flew, looking for a place he could rest. He came upon the prophets, spoke through them, lifted up from them, looking for a place he could rest. From Daniel to Jeremiah, Obadiah, Zechariah, Amos, Malachi, he searches for a place he could rest. Seeing many men, blessing many men, flowing through many men, touching many men, abiding with none, comes back, found no one that he could rest upon. And after a rest, he goes again, looking. The dove, the Christ, the Chrisma, the Christos, the Creole, the anointed. God, the intelligent God, the grieving God, the wailing, the weeping God, searches a dove that has set flight from the window of the ark, flies through dispensations and ages, through prophets and priests, flies over kings like Saul, flies over kings like David, flies over kings like Solomon, flies from tabernacles to temples, from the temple of Solomon to the temple of Zerubbabel to the temple of Herod, flies. Finally, it comes to the Jordan River. And God
down in the chilly Jordan River, down over the Jordan that flows into the Dead Sea, representing our sins being flowing into the sea of forgetfulness, never to be remembered in this world or the world to come. The dove says, I have found him whom my soul loveth. I have found the one that I can sit upon, and he rested. And the Bible said that when Jesus was standing in the Jordan River, that a sound came from heaven and said, this is my beloved son in whom I am well pleased. And the Spirit, the Spirit of God descended upon him like a dove, and it rested on him. And he went in the water, Jesus. He came out of the water, Jesus the Christ. Because the dove rested on him. And Satan was angry. He set an appointment in the wilderness, because the one thing that the enemy doesn't want you to be is anointed. He said, I don't want that anointing on him, and I'm going to tempt him until I get it back. But what the devil didn't know is that when God's anointing comes upon you, no weapon formed against you shall be able to prosper. High five somebody, tell them it ain't gonna work. The devil is trying to hold

over the chaos of the world, the dove pulls an olive leaf, a twig, and from the broken twig, a picture of the cut tree that would become the cross. He comes back with the sign to the one that sent him and said, I have found him whom my soul loveth. And at the price of a broken twig, at the price of a cross, at the price of a bleeding side, here's a sign that the gospel shall be preached all over the nation, all over the world. And the dove says to the one that sent him, what shall I do? And he says, wait 7 days until the fullness of time. And while he's saying, wait in the heavenlies, Jesus is saying, wait on the earth realm. He's saying, go to Jerusalem and wait there until ye be endued with power from on high. The same anointing that is on me is going to come upon you if you will. And when the day of Pentecost was fully come and they were in one place with one accord, he sends the dove this last time. Suddenly there comes a sound from heaven. A mighty rushing wind and cloven tongue appeared like as a fire, and it sat back to doing what he was doing in the book of Genesis. He

when I was about to show

My scripture said, do not grieve the Holy Spirit of God, whereby you are sealed or covered or sat upon until the day of redemption. The dove cries. Hear me. Look right at me. The dove cries when he has gone through all of that to cover you, and you still don't trust him. It grieves him when you yield your strength and your body to lesser gods and serve flesh when you could walk in the spirit. It grieves him when you who dance and shout go home depressed and discouraged. It grieves him when we have to go to worldly counselors to get answers for Christian people. It grieves him. Some of you have been encouraging everybody else, but you need to be encouraged yourself. It grieves him when you know all the right scriptures and all the right words and all the right things until it comes to your circumstance. It grieves him because we have become professional Christians. We know what to do and when to do it and how to handle it. We have not learned how to trust the Savior. In this room tonight, there is everything you can think of. Depression, discouragement, fear, marriages that are broken, about to break, husband and wives who've just become roommates. Suicide is here. AIDS is here too. Every crisis of our society is in this room. And the dove weeps. He weeps where he says, how oft would I have gathered you as a hen does her chicks? But he would not. I wanted to lift your heaviness, but you would not let it go. I wanted to heal your home, but you would not be still. I wanted to give you peace, but you talked to men when you should have been talking to me. And the dove cries. He cries for you because of the needless pain you bear. Because you won't just dismiss it all in a season of prayer, because you're carrying things that he's already carried. Surely he has borne our griefs and he has carried our sorrows.

wounded for our transgressions, bruised for our iniquities. The chastisement of our peace was upon him. With his stripes, you're healed. You're healed, and you don't even know it. You're healed. You are healed. Your pain is a deception. You are healed right now. The dove is dropping gifts all over the room. It's just dropping gifts. Gifts. Things you don't even have to work for. It's just, all you gotta do is receive it. Just gifts. Gifts are falling all over the room. Gifts are falling. Now, fruit has to be grown, but gifts just have to be received. They're falling right now. They're dispersed out to you. Gifts of the Holy Spirit are coming to you right now. Gifts are coming. Not just the ones that are lifted, but there's some other gifts that are coming upon you. God's doing something. In fact, some of the things you got right now, they were just a gift that the Lord gave to you. That job he blessed you with, it was just a gift. Somebody was more qualified than you, but God gave it to you. It was a gift. That car you're driving, that house you got, that ministry you got, it wasn't nothing but the dove just dropping gifts to you. It was the gift of the Spirit. Now, what are you depressed about? God is dropping gifts. It grieves him when we're not thankful. It grieves him when he blesses us and we murmur and complain. I'm here tonight. I've been deputized by the Holy Spirit. There are some backsliders in this room. There are some sinners in this room. There are some people who are out of the word and out of the will and out of the way. And I've been deputized by the Holy Spirit. I have a warrant. Your arrest. Listen, God said enough is enough. Not another excuse. Not another excuse. He's already been dealing with you. He's already been speaking to you. He's been speaking to you through the things you've been going through. He's already been speaking to you. Your time is up. You are to come back to him tonight. You are to give your life to him tonight. I don't care where you are. I don't care if you're in the back of the balcony. I don't care if you're standing in a doorway. I want you to find the closest way to this altar and come to this altar and give your life to Jesus now. Move now. Move now. Do not hesitate. Now. He is calling you. Now. Give it to Jesus. Give it to Jesus. Give it to Jesus. Give it to Jesus. I don't care what's got you tied up. I don't care what's got you strung out. The Holy Ghost said, come now. Every backslider. Every sinner.

Holy Spirit. Here they come. Here they come. The dove is pulling them. The dove is drawing them. The dove is drawing them to the altar, to the bleeding side. Here they come. Somebody's son is coming to Jesus. Somebody's daughter is coming to the Lord. Look, here comes somebody's mama coming to the Lord right now. The dove is drawing you to the altar.

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I feel mighty revival. 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Life changing revival. It's coming now. Entire families are coming to this altar now. Now. Now. Now. There's an unsaved husband who's come tonight. You've come tonight. You've come. You had no idea that I would come with a warrant for your arrest. God said, time is up. Come now. Come now. Come now. Come now. Come. Step through the crowd. Come now. Come now. They're coming. They're coming. They're coming. Men are coming to Jesus. Husbands are coming to Jesus.

I want in this room absolute silence. I want to hear nothing but the sound of people coming to Jesus. When I was in the club, about 2:30 in the morning, the bartender would lean over the bar and say, "Last call." That meant if you wanted anything, you better come now. Whosoever will, let him come. And the ministers of this church to come just as close to these people as you can through every designated area. I want to let you know that something has happened to you already tonight. You are never to be the same again. A stronghold is broken over your life. Suicide is broken over your life. Addictions, drug addictions of anger and depression, sexual addictions are broken over your life. The moment you step toward this aisle, something broke in your spirit. And in your life, you will never be the same again. Never again. Never the same again. Never the same again. That breeze that you feel going across you now is the presence of the Holy Spirit. His glory is all over you, touching and healing and renewing and delivering you. You will never be the same again. That old dumb devil should have got you when he had the chance. It's too late. Satan's power is broken right now. Lift your hands up to him. Say, "Lord Jesus, here I am. I heard your call. I answer you. I give myself to you right now. In the name of Jesus, I openly

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And don't you be no television Christian. 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
4: 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It's our pleasure to spend this time in God's Word with you today. 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Stay tuned.

every day it's getting harder and harder to be a Christian. Hey guys, it's me again, Douglas, and today we're talking about the Beatitudes. It's our last episode about the Beatitudes, and today's episode is all about persecution. Yeah, see, Jesus said, "Blessed are those who are persecuted because of righteousness, for theirs is the kingdom of heaven." And Jesus continued on and he said, "Blessed are you when people insult you and persecute you and falsely say all kinds of evil against you because of me. Rejoice and be glad, for great is your reward in heaven. For in the same way, they persecuted the prophets who were before you." Now, being persecuted means being treated badly because of, you know, who you are or what you like or what you believe. And so for us, being persecuted means people treating you badly because of your belief in Jesus Christ, because you believe that he's the Son of God and you want to live the way that he has told us to live. And persecution can be something as small as, you know, just not being invited to something because of what you believe, all the way up to, you know, you could even be killed for believing in Jesus Christ. You know, it's really important to people to fit in, right? You know, I don't know. Have you ever seen chickens? Like, not just on TV, like seeing a chicken, but like actually watched chickens interacting with each other? You see, my neighbor down the street, he's got chickens. And one time he went on vacation and he asked my family if we could come watch his chickens. And so every day we'd go down and we'd feed his chickens. And chickens are really interesting because, see, chickens do this thing. Chickens are mean. They do this thing where if there's one chicken that isn't like the other chickens, they'll like peck at it. They'll like bite it. And they'll keep pecking at it and keep biting it. And people do that too, for even silly stuff. You know, if you're not wearing the right clothes, or maybe you don't like the right game that everybody likes, or the right movies, people will like, you know, peck at you. You know, they're not going to bite you, but they'll make fun of you, or maybe they'll insult you, almost as if to say, "Hey, cut that out. You need to be just like us." And people will do that, again, about silly stuff, like what you're wearing or what your favorite movie is. But people will definitely do that about what you believe about God. And nobody likes to be made fun of, but Jesus said that you and I are blessed if we're persecuted because of Jesus. I think not just here in America, but all over the world, it's getting harder and harder to be a Christian. It's getting harder and harder to believe what is right and to do what is right without getting pecked at. You know what I mean? And I hear a lot of people who are really mad about that. You know, they say, you know, America was founded on Christian principles and, you know, this is terrible, that it's no longer easy to be a Christian now. But after Jesus said, "Blessed are you when people insult you, persecute you, or falsely say all kinds of evil against you because of me," after that he said, "Rejoice and be glad, because great is your reward in heaven." Now, don't get me wrong, being persecuted is not fun. But what is it compared to the amazing gifts that God can give and will give? You know, I don't know if you ever like sat down and thought about what eternity looks like. You know, Jesus said that if you believe in him, you'll have eternal life. And eternal is a long time. Eternal means that it never ends. You know, here on earth, we might have like 80 or 90 years, maybe more than that if you're lucky. And compared to eternity, that's like literally nothing. And, you know, people really like to fit in, and there are benefits to fitting in. You know, if you do as everybody says we're going to do, you know, they won't make fun of you and they might be friends with you. Yeah, there's rewards to fitting in. But A, how big are those rewards? And B, how long do they last? Are they bigger than the rewards that God can give you? Will they last longer than the rewards that God will give you? And you know, there's really three ways that people can respond to being persecuted. You know, on the one hand, they could just give in. You know, if someone says it's not okay to be a Christian, they'll say, "Oh yeah, you're right. Not okay to be a Christian." And unfortunately, a lot of people will do that. They might say that they're a Christian, but they'll decide that they're not going to believe that God's word is true. They're not going to believe that when Jesus said something in the Bible that he actually said that or actually meant it. They'll say, "Oh yeah, Jesus actually meant what you guys are saying. Yeah, I'll go with that." And that's not okay. But the second reaction to being persecuted for being a Christian is also not okay. You know, there are lots of Christians who, when people insult them or they persecute them or they falsely say all kinds of evil things about them because of their belief in Jesus Christ, they decide that they're going to insult the other people. They're going to insult those people and persecute them and falsely say all kinds of evil things about them for what they believe. That's not the way to do it at all. No, that just leads to hate and more fighting. And really, it kind of shows a lack of trust in God. Now, the third response, that's the correct response. Jesus said that if you are persecuted, you should rejoice and be glad. Don't be scared or sad or mad. Be glad, because great is your reward in heaven. Now, even if you are persecuted really bad, even if you're persecuted to the point of death,
No mean or terrible or awful thing that anyone could ever do to you can even compare to the reward that is waiting for you, the eternal and everlasting reward that God has for you. So my challenge to you guys today is that you would rejoice and be glad when you are persecuted. Don't give in by either just caving and agreeing with what everybody says, or give in by fighting with them and insulting them and you know, fighting fire with fire. If you're persecuted because you believe in Jesus Christ and you want to live the way that he has called you to live, don't be sad and don't be mad, but rejoice and be glad, for great is your reward in heaven forever and ever and ever and ever and ever and ever and ever. Hey guys, I hope you like this video. And hey, if you would like to help support this channel, if you'd like to help support my ministry, you should totally check out my Patreon page. Yeah, see the people over here with their names scrolling up? Those are all people who help support my ministry on Patreon. But yeah, if you'd like to see your name over there in the credits, you should totally check out my Patreon page. And everybody who supports me on Patreon, you know, they get like different kinds of rewards depending on how much you give. And so everybody who gives anything, even a dollar a month, I'll send you a personalized thank you video from me to you, or, you know, your grandkids or whoever. But then there's other rewards, like, you know, seeing your name over there. And in certain tiers, you can see my videos before everybody else gets to see them on YouTube, all kinds of stuff. You should totally check it out. Thanks, guys. You are the best.

0: Babylon surrounded Jerusalem with his army. His name was Nebuchadnezzar.
1: Attack!
0: The king and his army stole things that belonged to God. Then they destroyed his temple. The king then ordered that the stolen things be taken back to Babylon. But that was not all he stole.
2: Ashpenaz, take the brightest young men in Jerusalem. They must be very healthy and very smart, so they can work for me in my palace.
3: Don't touch those. They are from the temple. They belong to God.
2: Take everything back to our kingdom.
0: So the holy cups and plates belonging to God and Jerusalem's finest young men were carried hundreds of miles away to Babylon.

Among those taken were Daniel and his friends, Shadrach, Meshach, and Abednego. And even though Daniel and his three friends were hundreds of miles away from their home and the house of God, they stayed loyal to God.

0: Are you studying hard?
1: This is impossible. We'll never learn to read and write your language.
2: God was with Daniel and his friends.
3: Your language is very interesting, Your Majesty. Teach us more.
2: God gave them more wisdom than the other young students, and they loved him for it. In time, the king saw how the boys were 10 times smarter than all the wizards, magicians, and wise men in Babylon. And God gave Daniel something special. The ability to know and understand dreams. It was a good thing, too. King Nebuchadnezzar began having a strange dream.
4: Arioch!
2: A dream that kept him up night after night.
4: Bring me my best magician, wizard, and wise man. They must tell me what this dream means.
5: Well, what are you waiting for?
6: On my way, O King.
4: Sleep, sleep. I've got to get my sleep.
7: O King, live forever.
8: What do you want to know?
9: Ask any question.
5: We have all the answers.
4: Thank the gods. I have a most important question for you, magician, wizard, and wise man.
7: No, he's the wizard.
9: He's the wise man.
5: He's the magician, O King.
8: Yeah, sure. Whatever.
10: Do you want to know what is colder?
7: Snow?
10: Or a dog's nose?
11: Or how to turn goat's milk into cloth?
5: Or the number of giants living inside the earth?
4: No, no, no! I have been having a very strange dream night after night.
9: That's simple.
7: Piece of cake.
5: No problem.
4: So tell me what it means.
11: Okay, but tell us what your dream was.
7: Then we'll tell you what it means.
4: Oh, no. If you are so smart, first tell me what I dreamed, then tell me what it means.
11: You want us to tell you what you already know?
7: Then tell you what you don't know?
5: But you'll know if we know what you already know?
4: Yes, yes, yes. I knew you were smart.
11: Are you kidding?
7: No way.
5: Forget it.
4: Tell me what I dreamed right now, or I'll punish all of you.
7: But no one on earth can do such a thing.
11: Only the gods can tell you that.
5: And they don't live on earth.
4: That's it. Now I'm mad. I'll not only punish the three of you, but... Arioch! Get rid of all the wizards, magicians, and wise men in Babylon! Well, what are you waiting for?
6: On my way, old king.
2: Arioch went to Daniel's house. He told him about the king's order to punish every wise man in Babylon.
9: Wait, Arioch. Please, don't harm anyone tonight.
6: Daniel, you're my friend. I'll wait, but only until tomorrow morning.
9: Let's pray, my friends. God must help us understand the king's secret dream. No one should be harmed over this.
12: Wake up, Daniel. I've come to explain the king's secret dream to you.
9: Thank you, God.
6: Oh, King, there's someone here to tell you what your dream means.
4: Impossible. Who could be smarter than my wizard, magician, and wise man?
6: One of the captives from Judah.
4: You can tell me about my dream?
9: No, not I.
4: Is this some joke, Arioch?
9: But God in heaven can explain all secret things.

0: exactly right. You are smarter than all of my wizards, magicians, and wise men put together.
1: Not me, sire. God told me this secret. Not because I'm greater than anyone else, but so you can know what it means.
0: But what does it mean?
1: You're king for now, but neither you nor your kingdom will last forever. But God's kingdom will last forever.
0: Your God is the God of gods, the king of all kings. Your God tells people things they can't possibly know. You deserve a reward. From this moment on, you will rule over Babylon for me and be in charge of all my wise men.
1: O King, I beg you, do not punish them.
0: Of course. Anything you ask. What was your name again?
1: Daniel. If I am to rule, I need help. I have three wise friends. Make Shadrach, Meshach, and Abednego leaders of Babylon as well.
0: It shall be done, Daniel.
2: Many years passed, and after King Nebuchadnezzar left the throne, his son Belshazzar became king. Daniel stayed in Babylon, and every day, three times a day, he faced Jerusalem and prayed to God. After so many years, Daniel was completely forgotten by the new king, Belshazzar. One night, King Belshazzar had a big party. The foolish king used cups and plates stolen from the house of God.
3: Is everyone having fun?
2: By drinking from the stolen cups, he dishonored God. He only believed in false gods made from gold, silver, bronze, iron, wood, and stone.

0: magicians, wise men, come here, quickly! What does it say? Read it to me.
1: Many meanie tickle person?
2: Many meanie tickle person.
0: Tell you what, anyone who can read those words gets a gold chain!
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0: How about this? 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I'll even make you third highest ruler in my kingdom.
1: Impossible.
4: Infeasible.
3: Inconceivable.
0: Is there no one in my kingdom who can read these strange words?
5: I know of someone, my son.
0: Tell me, mother, who is it?
5: In the days of your father, this man had wisdom like the gods. Call for Daniel.
0: Are you Daniel? The one who believes in the God who created heaven and earth? Look, the gold chain, the purple robe, and third highest ruler in the kingdom. Everything is yours if you can read these words.
4: King Belshazzar, keep your gifts or give them to someone else.
0: Oh, then you can't read it either.
4: But I can. And I will tell you what it says. Your father was so proud and stubborn he lost his kingdom. God rules over everything on earth, and he decides who will be king. You know all this, but you aren't sorry for the terrible things you've done. Tonight, you used cups and plates stolen from his temple. You have dishonored God. God himself sent the hand that wrote these words. Mene, God has counted the days until your kingdom will end. Tikal, you are not good enough to be king any longer. Upharsin, your kingdom will be given to some other people.
0: Daniel, I know you speak the truth.
6: King Belshazzar kept his promise and gave Daniel the purple robes and golden chain and made him the third highest ruler in the land. What Daniel said did come true that very night. Another ruler, King Darius, took over the kingdom. The new king picked three men to rule the kingdom. And since God had made Daniel very wise, Daniel was one of the three. Soon, King Darius saw how Daniel was better than the other two men, and he planned to make Daniel the one and only ruler of the land. That made the other two men very angry.

0: two mean wise men wanted to make Daniel look bad. But he always told the truth and was not lazy nor dishonest.
1: We must make Daniel look bad.
2: But how? He is just too good.
1: I have an idea. Daniel really, really believes in his God. We will use that against him.

0: It's me, God. Daniel.
1: I was right. Daniel faces Jerusalem and prays to his God three times a day.
2: This plan will work. I can't wait to tell the king.
1: Hey, it's my plan. I'll tell the king.
2: Not if I get to him first.
1: Why, you...
0: Theirs was a terrible plan. A plan to get rid of Daniel.
1: Oh, King Darius, you have many enemies.
2: And we know how to find them.
1: For 30 days, let's have a holiday throughout the kingdom.
2: For 30 days, no one can pray to any god or any human except to you.
3: I kind of like the sound of that.
1: But here's the best part. If they don't pray to you,
2: they must be your enemy.
1: So we throw them into...
2: The lion's den!
3: By the gods. I mean by me. I like it. A holiday for 30 days.
1: Yes, a great holiday.
2: A feast like no other.
3: I must tell Daniel. It's a wonderful new law.
0: Daniel heard about the new law, but he was still loyal to God.
2: He's breaking the king's new law. My plan worked. Daniel is praying to his God.
1: Let's throw him into the lion's den.
4: Wait, it wasn't your plan. It was my plan.
2: It was not. I'm much wiser than you.

0: King Darius. We found someone who doesn't obey your new law.
1: Unbelievable! Who is this terrible person?
0: He is the Israelite, Daniel.
1: No, not him.
0: He prays 3 times a day to his God, just as he did before you made the law.
2: Shall it be 2 lions or 3?
1: I can't hurt Daniel. He's a trusted advisor and, more importantly, my friend.
2: But King Darius, as you know...
0: The law says no law given by the king can be changed.
3: Yeah, that's right.
1: All right. Take Daniel to the lion's den, my dear friend. What have I done? I'm sorry, Daniel. I don't want to do this. You have always been loyal to your God. Maybe he will save you from the lions.
4: Don't worry. I won't be alone down there.
5: So that no one would move the stone and let Daniel out of the den, King Darius sealed the opening with his royal seal.

0: King Darius could not sleep that night. He was very worried about his friend. The next morning, King Darius ran to the lion's den.
1: Oh, Daniel, has your God kept you safe?
2: Open the lion's den!
0: But there was nothing to fear.
3: You're up early, King Darius.
0: Daniel was safe and sound.
2: I can't believe my eyes. You're okay.
3: When the lions attacked, God saved me. He sent an angel to close their mouths. The lions didn't hurt me. Because God knew I hadn't done anything wrong. And I haven't done anything wrong to you, O King.
2: Daniel, I'm so happy. And you call yourselves wise men? Take them away!
4: That was a terrible plan. Don't look at me, it was your big idea. Was not, was too.
0: King Darius wrote a letter to everyone in the world.
2: Peace and happiness to all. From now on, all of you will respect the God of Daniel. He is greater than any other god because he uses miracles to rescue and save people.
0: Daniel continued working for King Darius and always stayed loyal to God. And God blessed him for the rest of his life.
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Why were the disciples turning away the little children? Maybe they thought Jesus did not have the time for children. Or maybe they thought Jesus was only interested in adults. They were so wrong. Jesus loves little children. He thinks every one of you is precious. He loves you and appreciates all the boys and girls. He has great plans for you. He wants you to take the good news of his love to all your friends. You can invite him into your heart. He will never turn you away. Remember, Jesus says, "Let the children come to me, and do not turn them away, because of such is the kingdom."

That's what Jesus does. Look over my life, I never thought God could ever use a guy like me. But I'm so glad tonight that God is not looking for vessels of silver. That God is not looking for vessels of gold. He's just looking for yielded vessels tonight.

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1: I got to preach this thing. Paul says the Spirit helpeth our infirmity, which means the Spirit comes together and takes on the yoke. In other words, the Holy Ghost is feeling your drive. The Holy Ghost is feeling your temper. The Holy Ghost is feeling your energy.

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The whole earth is filled with his goodness. He is holy. He is high. He is set apart.

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1: So most of you are familiar with the story of King Jehoshaphat in 2 Chronicles chapter 20. And how when the enemy came against King Jehoshaphat, the Lord told him to send the singers and the musicians out ahead of the army. Amen. Hallelujah. Well, we've got some singers and some musicians that will go out in front of an army tonight. Hallelujah. Glory to God. Because the battle is the Lord's. The battle must be won in the spirit first, and then it will manifest itself in the natural. Amen. Hallelujah. The battle is the Lord's.

day number 264, we believe. In today's Isaiah chapters, God promises deliverance for his people. The servant of the Lord is faithful, even in suffering, and God calls his people to listen and trust him. In Galatians chapter 6, Paul exhorts believers to carry one another's burdens, so to the spirit rather than the flesh, and not grow weary in doing good. Just as Isaiah called God's people to trust in his enduring salvation, Paul calls the church to live out their faith in love and perseverance. Proverbs chapter 23, verse 10 to 18 reminds us that God defends the vulnerable, calls his people to walk in wisdom, and assures them that there is a future hope for those who fear him. God's salvation is sure. His spirit empowers us to do good, and his wisdom leads to lasting hope. Today, ask the Holy Spirit to steady your heart in God's promises and to help you persevere in doing good. Our scripture readings for today, Isaiah chapter 49, verse 8 to 26, chapter 50 and chapter 51, verse 1 to 16, Galatians chapter 6, and Proverbs chapter 23, verse 10 to 18. This is Bishop Bonaparte praying that you have a blessed day in Jesus.

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1: Man, so we're going to go to Revelation 2. If I had to give this sermon a title, it would be called Remember Jesus. Now, I battled when I was sending it in because I didn't know if I wanted to put a period or if I wanted to put a question mark. Because, you know, based on how you say something determines the message received behind what you say. So I could say, remember Jesus. I could say it as a command, or I could ask it as a question. Remember Jesus? You know what I'm saying? Like, depending. And I felt like this sermon, it could go either way. You know, I needed to tell some of y'all to remember Jesus, but then some people need it in a question, like, you remember Jesus, like the one who saved you, the one who, you know what I'm saying? Sometimes we need a reminder. And so with whatever it is for you, it could be a period or a question mark, I just want you to hold that you need to remember Jesus. So let's go to Revelation 2, 1 through 7. I'm going to read it first and then we'll unpack it. Y'all with me? Cool. To the angel of the church in Ephesus write, the words of him who holds the seven stars in his right hand, who walks among the seven golden lampstands. Now, I said I was going to read it first. Okay. I know your works, your toil, and your patient endurance, and how you cannot bear with those who are evil, but have tested those who call themselves apostles and are not, and found them to be false. I know you are enduring patiently and bearing up for my name's sake, and you have not grown weary. But I have this against you, that you have abandoned the love you had at first. Remember, therefore, from where you have fallen, repent and do the works you did at first. If not, I will come to you and remove your lampstand from its place unless you repent. Yet, this you have. You hate the works of the Nicolaitans, which I also hate. He who has an ear, let him hear what the Spirit says to the churches. To the one who conquers, I will grant to eat the tree of life, which is in the paradise of God. So here's a little backstory, right? So Jesus, John, is the author of this book, Revelation, and he's having a vision, and Jesus is writing these messages to the churches. The specific thing about the church at Ephesus is, like, it is the church. Like, if we would bring it to modern times, Ephesus is like, I ain't gonna name no church, cause child, tomorrow it'll be different, all right? But if we were to bring the church of Ephesus into our context, it would be a church that is doing all the things. They got 80% of their people serving. Everybody's in a small group. The church is packed every week. Like, everybody's engaged. To the world, they are the church. And Jesus writes this banging church a letter and says, you're doing all the things right. You look good. You talk good. You speak good. You calling out false prophets. You're suffering well. You're doing all the things that most people would say make you the greatest top tier believer of all believers in the church. And Jesus says, sounds great. You left your first love. And it's shocking. It's scary, because if we were viewing this church, we'd be like, Jesus, you sure them? That church? They look real good. They have all the measurements of success on the outside. And Jesus is saying, but your heart is not with me. Could you imagine experiencing all the things from this great church? And then Jesus tap you on the shoulder and be like, I ain't been here in a while. And we can listen to this and we can hear the church. And then we have to step into the text and ask the Lord to search our heart and go, God, is that me? Could that be me? Could I go to church every week? Could I serve on all the teams? Could I be in all the small groups? Could I wake up and get all my devotional time in? I read all the scriptures. I watch all the podcasts. I know all the scriptures. God, could that be me and you not have my heart? I felt like this is a sermon the Lord's been making me preach everywhere. I don't ever do that. That ain't never been me. And I'm like, God, I don't want to preach this one. Well, first, it was preached to me. I love that Nona talked about offense, because at the top of this year, I found myself offended. I know. Ooh. It actually had, I was not offended because someone didn't honor me. I was offended because people don't honor the Lord the way that they say that they do. And I didn't know how to take it. This like preaching world is really new to me. I just really love Jesus. And somehow it got me on platforms. And sometimes I'd be like, Lord, I just want to love you from my house. Because your people, ooh, your people. So I made it about, I don't know, 5 or 6 months, and realized that I had been like internalizing all my feelings just so I could keep showing up and doing what the Lord was calling me to do. And then I got to a point, like around August, where I was like, hey, God, I don't want to do this anymore. You can have it. And like, I know some people say that, but I had completely checked out in my heart. And I sat with God. I shut everything down. I said, I just want to, I love Jesus. Was never walking away from him. But all of this, you can have it. And he led me right to here. He said, looks good, sounds good. But if you could walk away from a position that I put you in because of people, you've lost your first love. It was never about me. If they could make you walk away, it was never about me. And we like to read the Bible when it can tell us what we're going to get out of the Lord. But when he slap you with it, you're like, ooh, I don't even know if I understand this. You're like, I don't know. And it is so easy because we can get confused because the things that we're doing for God make us feel like we are in relationship with God, when in reality, we're doing all the things for God without him. And it doesn't start like, you don't just go like in God, out of God. No. You in God, something hits your heart and you drift. A few years ago, I had moved to a upscale neighborhood, and I started serving at a church. I'm from the hood, like, for real. But when you move around people who do different things, you start to think you can do things like them. So somehow I had ended up in the Pacific Ocean kayaking. It don't even sound like nothing I should be doing, okay? And it was one of those things where I had got there, and you know how you already in it. You like, I'm here so I can't quit. But when I got there, I was like, is that the Pacific Ocean? I don't know why I thought I was going to a river or something. I was like, what? Whose idea was this? So I get on the kayak. I went with like my niece and my assistant. We like, one of the people that was with us didn't decide to tell us she couldn't swim till we were already in the boat. Why are you here? Who? Why? And you still want to go? And you can't swim? Like, I don't understand. She had a different kind of faith. So they're giving us the instructions and telling us what to do if you fall out. Just, I want to go home. If you fall out and the kayak happens to land on top of you, just push it up. This don't even sound like anybody should be doing this. We get in the kayak. I'm like, well, I'm here now. The instructor, I mean, he must have thought we all did this for a living, because he was gone. And anybody who had done this before, they were gone too. And I'm trying to figure out why, to have fun, I gotta work hard, okay? My arms were tired. I mean, I was like, this is not fun. This is not leisure. It was the Monday after Easter. Like, why are we here? And at some point, I just gave up. I was like, I quit. In that kayak. Well, the water don't care about your arms not moving no more, okay? I was still moving. I just refused to participate. And when I looked up, the instructor, I couldn't even see. The shore, it was way, way away. And I had, let's say they were that way, I was all the way over here. And the person who was behind me who couldn't swim, child, she was 24 miles north. I don't know how she got there, because she was actually working. I don't know. And I recognized that because I had given up, because I had lost focus on why I had got there in the first place, I started to drift. And I hadn't even realized that that's what I was doing, because I was just so fed up with what it was requiring of me that I just decided I wasn't going to participate in this anymore. And the thing about God having something to do with what's on your life, your assignment doesn't stop because you're mad. It still happens. It's still required. There's still people that are assigned to your life waiting on you to show up. And just because you decide to not participate anymore, that doesn't mean you stop moving. It does mean that you start to drift. And I recognized that because the young lady who was behind me couldn't swim, she couldn't see. She also was working hard, but she was going in the wrong direction. But all she could see was me. She couldn't see the instructor. So my drift didn't just affect me. It affected the person that was behind me. The person that I was supposed to be leading to Jesus couldn't no longer see him because I was drifting. Because I was mad. I wish I could tell you that I didn't have to go where they was, but I did. I had to work harder. Because now I got to get out of the mess I put myself in. Because I got an attitude. Instead of just asking the instructor to slow down, instead of seeking his direction or his, like, anything from him, because he wasn't that far. He didn't start that far. It was because I threw a fit and got tired, so I drifted away. Now I can't hear his instructions. Now I can't see him clearly because I'm drifting. And my drift has not only it got me further than the offense did. But what started as a seed to test your heart for elevation, my response made it become something that hindered what God was trying to do for me. Oh. You still doing all the things. To somebody on the shore, even though I had drifted, it still looked like I was kayaking like everybody else. Because I was kayaking, but I was nowhere near on the path I was supposed to be on. It looks really good on the outside. I got this watch. I bought it about 4 years ago in the pandemic. I was excited. I was like, I don't know why I was shopping during the pandemic, but it's okay, guys. I stood in line because that's when they was only letting 4 people in the store at a time. And me and my best friend, we like, we're going to get us some Michael Kors watches. Okay, that was 4 years ago, right? We was excited. When I first got it, I would like wipe it off and put it in the little watch box. Like, I was like, yes, I got a Michael Kors watch. That was 4 years ago. I put this watch on every day. I get compliments on it all the time. They're like, girl, that is a nice watch. Where you get that from? Let me tell y'all a secret. It don't work. It actually ain't worked in 2 years, okay? It also has swam in the Atlantic Ocean. It don't work. But when I got up here, I was like, that's a nice watch on her arm. It don't work. It's probably just needs a battery. I don't even know what it needs. It don't work. It is not connected to the source. It just looks good. It actually is just an accessory. And for most of us, our relationship with Jesus, to the outside, it looks good. It's attractive to those who just bypass it. But if they actually needed you to use it, you couldn't. If somebody asked me what time it is, I would have to say, can you hand me my phone? I'd have to go and get another source, because the one I'm sporting doesn't actually work. It hasn't worked in 2 years, but it's a good accessory. It looks good to tell people you know Jesus, but to actually suspend time with him and sacrifice moments where you get an actual oil that doesn't even have to introduce itself. It just exudes from you. That costs you something. It would cost me to go and get this watch fixed. It is less of a sacrifice to keep putting it on every

come to yell at y'all like this. But Jesus is telling them, it's cute that you're doing all the things. It's cute that the world thinks you're the best church. I'm telling you, you've forsaken your first love. Think about when you was first in love that first time. You just wanted to hear that person's voice. You would just text them eyeballs just so they could respond, just so you could see what they was doing. It's like, because you ain't want to be the first one to be like, I miss you, but you just listen to eyeballs and see what they say. You would go to sleep and listen to them breathe. It's like, we just on the phone like, you hang up. No, you hang up. Like, you hang up. It's just this little dumb stuff. But there was something about you that craved their presence. You just needed to know that they were near. Even if they weren't close, you needed to know that they were present. And there is something about that happens in our lives. When we first meet Jesus, we want to tell everybody. We want to say, man, I can't go there because I got to go read my word. You the first time you walk up to somebody, you want to pray for them. You want to do all the things. It was something, he was just so real to you. Everybody needed to know. And then you got in good with him. He started blessing you. Stuff started turning around. And at some point, you lost sight of the reason you got in this thing. So instead of sitting with him because his presence is just a present, you want to sit with him in his presence so you can figure out what you can get out of it. Even your abstaining from sin is a proposition for what God's going to do in your life. So if you're single, you're like, hey, God, I'm going to hold it down. I ain't going to have sex with him, but that's because I know you got my spouse on the other side. Hey, he don't owe you that. You could die single and unsexed, and you still better be holding it down. You thought following a list of rules was going to get God to do what you want him to do? He don't work for you. He doesn't even exist for you. You exist for him. And the reason we don't know how to operate in our faith is because we think that it's contingent upon what God's going to do for us. No, ma'am. He's already done enough to deserve the outpouring of your life. I don't know how y'all be fooling with people in the world, but he ain't them. He's God. And I know we've minimized our reverence for him to make him palatable for the world, but he is God. He gave you breath in your body. If that's the only thing he does for you, baby girl, that's enough. The fact that you all sitting here going, miracle, because you didn't deserve it. You actually deserve death. And you should be dead. But he decided to give you a part of himself, his son, to die for you. As if that wasn't enough, he then poured out another portion of himself and said, you get to carry me? And you still waiting at the altar for God to do the next thing? Are you serious? All right. I don't even know. That done got me all excited. I really need us to get this, because we have the assumption that our life is about us. Like that the Lord sent Jesus

our best life. It's like, I know God gonna do this. Why? Why you know that? Well, for what? For what? You got, Lord, I really need this job. Why? Why you need that job? Why? Cause you just think God owe you that? Or do you need that job because the people on that job need to encounter Jesus? If you don't see, right, the stuff that you're asking for, you don't deserve it. You're on that job so you can boss up and be like, hey, I'm the CEO. No one cares. You're in that position because those people need to encounter Jesus, and God entrusted it to you. Your life ain't even yours. He gave it to you to steward. So instead of you trying to chase the next thing in your heart, why don't you surrender your heart to the Lord and ask him what you should do with your life that he gave you? Your first love. I love that it says you forsaken. Because when you forsake something, you make a choice. It's conscious. When you lose something, you're like, where did it go? No. To forsake something means you consciously made a decision to leave it. The issue is we don't recognize that we left them. But the moment you choose something else to pursue outside of Jesus, you've lost your first love. You left it. You forsaken it. I love that Nona talked about focus, because distraction doesn't mean that you're not focused. It just means you're focused on the wrong thing. And Jesus is telling his church, y'all have been focused on appearing like I'm here. But I'm letting you know, I'm not in this. It's how we get to Matthew 7. And they say, Jesus says, prophesied in my name. You did miracles. Depart from me. I never knew you. Hey, I ain't gonna hold you. My biggest fear is to get before Jesus and he be like, who are you? I would be crushed. I'm like, Jesus, me? Me? You don't know me? Me? The one that had forgave all them people. The one who went to church every week. I sang good worship songs. Lord, I mean, I slayed the whole room. Lord, you allowed me to heal them. Never knew you. I'm reading this letter, and every time I read it, every time I teach it, I said, Jesus, if they forsaken their first love, what is their motivation? I keep asking. Because if you're saying they doing all the right things, but their hearts are not to please you, why are they doing it? And then I had to change the question from the text to me. If I can walk away from this, I'm really trying to tell y'all, it was a real walk away. Like, it was not like in my feelings, I was done. Like, I was going to go get a job at Target, because in California, they pay $35 an hour. You know what I'm saying? I'm just trying to, they're doing what they need to do at Target. They understand. I said, Lord, I could serve you from my house. And I had to sit and ask, what's your motivation? Because I'm one that quotes all the time. My highest ambition is to please the Lord. And decisions I made please God.
but it upset man. And I did not like how it was making me feel. So then, is my motivation to please God only when it also pleases man? Or is my motivation to please God? And sometimes we have to sit with the tough conversations, because the church religion in us will make us have all these lies with God. No, God, I'm your rider. Peter is a perfect example. Okay? Peter tells Jesus. Jesus like, all right, y'all, I'm going to go to the cross. I got to die. Peter like, no, Lord, not on my watch, even if I have to die. Never, Lord, never, bruh. 5 minutes later. Like, hey, you sound like them want me? Nah, I don't know them. I'm sorry to this man. I do not know who that is. Three times. Jesus, if you study it out, Jesus is being taken away watching Peter deny him. We can read that text and be like, oh, no. It wasn't happening across town. Jesus is in the same vestibule. That's so churchy, the vestibule. Jesus is over there. Peter is over there. Jesus is on his way to die for what Peter is doing. Because I need you to also know that when stuff like this happens, it is the mercy of God that would correct you. It is the mercy of God that would allow certain things to highlight areas in your life that have been hidden by all the stuff you're doing for God that you wouldn't have even realized him calling you out unless you started tripping. But we serve a God who is a solutionist. So Jesus doesn't just call out their stuff and be like, you're trash. Burn this church down. Like, no. He's highlighting even the list. He tells them, like, I know your good deeds. I know you persevering. Like, he spells it out for them. He tells them all the good things that they're doing. And then he says, but I have this one thing against you. Because the reality is, if you don't fix your heart, all this stuff that you're doing in my name is going to eventually cause you to deny it. Because if we keep pursuing the appearance, that's when compromise steps in. That's what, because you're trying to do whatever you can do to keep up the appearance like Jesus is rolling with you. So then you start lying. You start making up stuff. You start denying the fact that you have sin in your life. You start trying to cover it up because you just want the appearance. And Jesus is saying, if you give me your heart, everything will flow from that place. The stuff you're trying to work to make appear, he like, hey, I could give it to you in truth if you would just give me your heart for real. The issue is most of us don't serve God because we want God. We want the benefits from God. So we like to throw this one. The Lord knows my heart. You know what he said about it? It's wicked. He does know it. That's why when you get saved, he gives you a new one. Ezekiel. Most of us, we like to do this. We like, the Lord knows my heart. He's working on me. Is he? So we like to go, I'm saved. Love the Lord. He working on me. You're going to get your little scriptures in the morning. You're going to make a little post on Instagram. You're going to go on about your day. And the moment you do something else, you like, the Lord is working on me. No. What are you doing to? Hey. The Lord don't want half of you. He don't want to be an additive to your life. He wants to be the source of it. And y'all keep wearing Jesus like he's that new watch or that new bag. And you put them on when you want to floss. You put them on when you want some authority because you know his name carries weight. But it don't carry weight if he don't got your heart. Because Jesus is like, I don't even got nothing to do with that. Back up. All right, so let's talk about the solution. Jesus says,
Let's go to, we'll read Revelation 2, 4 through 5. It says, but I have this charge against you that you left your first love. In the Amplified, it says, you have lost the depth of love that you first had for me. Because we used to pursue Jesus just for the sake of pursuing Jesus. Now it's like, Jesus, what you got for me? So here's the solution. Remember the heights from which you have fallen. If you read it first, it's like you need to confess. Most of us can't confess because we've been pretending for so long, we don't even know how to acknowledge when we off. And sometimes the best way you can remember from the heights you've fallen is to go back to the point where Jesus first found you. Yesterday, they sung Alabaster Box, and there's a line in that song that says, you weren't there the night he found me. Sometimes the way some of us be living, I don't know if you was there. Because he found you, you get in Jesus, and then you forget. Then you want to act all high and mighty, like somebody should acknowledge the fact that you stepped up in the church when there was a time when you didn't even think you were worthy to sit in a chair. And now we've made coming to church about pursuing positions so we could get behind a platform and somebody could know our name. The only name that matters in this building is Jesus. And the best way to proclaim him is to talk about how you were so unworthy, how you were so raggedy, but the grace of God pursued you anyway. And even in that, he keeps pursuing you. This church is still active. They're still doing things. He still let me get on platforms after platform and still deliver his word, even though I didn't deserve it. He's the kind of God that would see your heart and never change the way he loves you. Everything he does is in pursuit of fellowship with you. He just wants to be with you. The Lord just wants to be with you. From the beginning, he just was trying to be with you. The creator of the universe wants to be with you. In Genesis, he looks at himself in community, 3 in 1. He says, let us go and make man in our image so we can be in fellowship. Then our little raggedy human nature, sinful nature, just messed it up. And he still, throughout scripture, you can see the pursuit. Israelites begged for a king. He was walking with them. They had access. He just wanted to be with them. I'm studying Noah because outside, it's pretty crazy. There's a passage of scripture in Matthew that says the days will be likened unto Noah when Jesus returns. We read that and we're like, oh, okay, cool. It's not cool. You go read Genesis. You see what the days was like. It says every thought of every person was corrupt. The entire. So we'll read the story of Noah and be like, dang, he wiped out everybody with a flood. No. He was pursuing you and me. Because if every thought of every person was corrupt, how do we get believers in these chairs in 2024? So even though God had to wipe out a generation, it was out of his pursuit of fellowship with me and you. He goes, if I don't clean this up, they'll never know I was their God. When you shift your perspective and you look at this, God is not some outer space dictator trying to flex because he's the creator of the world. He is the creator of all things, and yet he wants to be with little old raggedy me.
When I see it like that, when I view God like that, it changes everything. God wants to be with me. Me. I'm trying to figure it out. He'd wipe out generations of people to ensure that who he was continued to be passed down the line. And then he recognized, because our raggedy selves kept messing it up, he said, the only way I can redeem this is if I send a part of me. He gives us Jesus, not because he's trying to be God, but because he wants to have fellowship with us. And even the standards to our living that culture will tell you, don't do religion because there's too many rules. No. That's God maintaining his fellowship. He's establishing boundaries because sin separates. And he's saying, hey, I just want to be with you. So I'm going to create a standard of living that ensures a boundary to maintain our fellowship. He just wants to be with you. He's telling this church, you're doing all the things. Y'all got all the people getting saved. You're doing all that stuff. And Jesus is saying, I don't actually care. I just want to be with you. The gifts, the talents, the calling on your life. It wasn't just so you could flex. The reason it comes in parts is because he wanted to do it in fellowship with you. So you'd start discovering, like, man, this feels like something I could do. And the way he created the system was for you to take the gift and take it back to him and say, God, what you want to do with this? Cultivate it in me so it can flow through you and for you and draw others to you. That's the plan. That's the whole reason. Even your raggedy stuff, the journeys that we hate, all the suffering, we like, oh Lord, why? Fellowship. I know you thought it was to drive you away from him, but his heart is that you would navigate a journey and go through it with him. Not so we could prove to the world that lie we like to tell at altar calls. If you say yes, it's going to make you the best life. Y'all need to stop lying to people. That's part of the reason they deconstructing their faith, because y'all keep trying to offer them. Stop that. When you come to this altar, it's not so you can get something from it. It's an altar. So when you come here, you're actually offering yourself, your life, your plans, your purpose as a sacrifice. Your salvation is not about you. It was for you, but it's not about you. This Bible is not about you. It was for you. It ain't even written to you. It's a manual for you to go, who is this God that I'm reading about? Not so I can get things out of him, but so I can know him. Remember how much you wanted him before he ever gave you a thing. Remember how much you wanted him. Remember how you just wanted to read the Bible because you wanted to learn about a God that had just pursued you out of your mess. Remember Jesus. Sometimes we forget, and it becomes about all the things. When I first moved to LA, I remember it was just a gift to wake up and not cry. Like, to wake up and have a day where I just experienced the joy, that used to be a gift. The fact that I would get an attitude with God because stuff ain't going the way I want it to go and tell God who gave me this joy back to be like, ah, nah, I'm good, bro. You can, what? We're quick to walk away from him. Like throwing a tantrum like a 3-year-old child. When your child cut up in that line because you tell them they can't have nothing, you be ready to yank them.
You don't want to yank them because you don't want to go to jail. But you be doing one of these. Get up, right? Get up. But they're throwing a fit because they don't understand that your no is a protection. That they don't have the cognitive ability to be able to associate a no with love. So the no is wrapped in disappointment because you feel like somebody trying to hold you back or they no. A no and a correction develops you. A no equips you for the world. Because you raise a child and keep telling them yes, child, I got a rude awakening when they get in the real world. Because everybody ain't going to tell you yes. And I'm sorry, but that's part of the problem in 2024 is that we keep giving y'all these candy cane messages from these pulpits. The Bible in Ephesians says, I gave you pastors, teachers, evangelists, apostles to equip the saints so that you could be mature. So if I'm looking at adults who have the appetite of an infant, it's because you are not being equipped. And we're about to go into 4 years where, baby, you're going to need to be equipped because you're going to be in for a rude awakening if you think this word is about the next thing God going to give you. This word is a tool for you to get developed so that you can be a believer and that you can stand firm. And half of us don't even know him enough to proclaim him when the world needs him the most. How are we all, believers and non-believers, on the internet all saying the same thing with the same response when we have the answer that is truth? Make it make sense. The stuff that happens in the world does not unravel me. My parents be concerned because I don't be. You know why? Because I'm not from here. I don't live on this system. It don't affect me. I promise you it don't. I didn't really understand why the Lord had me walk away from my job, but it's because it's the same thing. It's not my source. It's a resource. God is my source, and he will use whatever he needs to use to ensure that I have what I need. Psalms 23 says, the Lord is my shepherd. I shall know no lack. Remember, here's a word we don't like to hear in church. Repent. Repent. And it's not just I'm sorry, God. You know my heart. You're working on me. Repent means to turn, and not just your body. No, it's your heart. It is to turn the focus of your heart from one thing that had you separated from the fellowship with God and says, God, I'm turning away from this thing and back to you. Let's really quickly go to Ephesians 4, 21 through 24. It says, in fact, you have really heard him and have been taught by him, just as truth is in Jesus, revealed in his life and personified in him, that regarding your previous way of life, you put off your old self. Who? You. Not God is working on me. You put off your old self. That means I have to make a decision to turn away from this thing. So yeah, I like to curse and use foul language, but I'm gonna put off my old self and say, Holy Spirit, deal with my heart so that my mouth and what flows from it is a reflection of you. I have to put off my old self. I don't get to keep saying, Lord, working. What are you doing to ensure that work is happening? You put off your old self. What does that mean, Brenda? Completely discard your former nature. You don't get to keep playing hopscotch with your old life and your new one. Because most of us want the benefits from Jesus, but we don't want to get rid of our old life. Some of us are enjoying our sin. But I am here to tell you, it leads to death.
It's your choice. He said, I place two things before you, death and life. Choose one. Choose life. But it's your choice. So you don't get to keep making bad decisions and blaming it on God. Those are your decisions that you're living in the fruit of. And yet still, his mercy pursues you. Completely discard your former nature, which is being corrupted through deceitful desires, and be continually renewed in the spirit of your mind. What does that mean? Having a fresh, untarnished mental and spiritual attitude. Well, I renew my mind. Continually renew your mind. Because sometimes you'll get in a situation and the old mind might come back in response. You got to continually renew your mind. And put on the new self. You see? Put off, put on. Who put your clothes on? God? You did. You had to take your clothes off and put on some. Whose responsibility is that? All right. Sorry. Put on your new self. The regenerated and renewed nature, created in God's image, God-like, in what? The righteousness and holiness of the truth. Living in a way that expresses to God your gratitude for your salvation. So when the Lord asks you to do something, you don't get to wager back and forth like, okay, God, if I do this, what you got for me? No, no, no, no. You live your life in gratitude for your salvation. You're waiting on an exchange. You already got it, your salvation. So my life is poured out. It's surrendered. I'm obedient in gratitude of my salvation. Repent. Last one. Jesus tells him, and do the works you did at first when you first knew me. Number one, remember the heights from which you've fallen. Go back. And this is something we have to do over and over and over again, because we get swept up in life and what we do that we forget. God just wants to do life with us. That's all he's trying to do. Repent. Put off that old nature. And sometimes in a practical way, it means you got to get around, away from that circle that reflects your old life. The first thing I do when I'm mad at God is go find some old friends. It's so dumb. It's because it's like, I'm over this life and these people. So I'm going to go find these old people because I want to do what I want to do. And I'm grateful that the Lord never turns me over to myself. Because when I can hang around them old people and I don't feel convicted no more, I'm gone. Gone. You got to put off your old self, that it doesn't even attract you. Because here's the thing. Here's what I've learned. Until you are fully surrendered, Satan will use that thing as a card. And he ain't going to exploit it while you're in obscurity. He gonna wait till you in the light, and he gonna shine that thing bright. Cause he ain't even after you no more. He's after the influence and all the people that are attracted to you. So that light, you better surrender that thing now. My prayer is, Lord, don't take me no further until my heart and my character can sustain it. Because light and influence ain't gonna do nothing but highlight the mess you was when nobody knew you. That's why you need to dwell. Psalms 27. If you keep pursuing things outside of God in this life, Satan gonna use it to pull you away from God.
Because even we get confused because we pursue God for that actual thing we're after. And it makes us think we're pursuing God. But you can tell God didn't have nothing to do with it, because the moment you get it, you gone. The moment you don't get it, you gone. So if I was pursuing God for being God, whether I get the thing or I don't get the thing, I'm still right here in pursuit of Him. One thing I have asked of the Lord, and that I will seek, that I will may dwell in the house of the Lord in His presence all the days of my life, to gaze upon the beauty. Amplify says the delightful loveliness and majestic grandeur of the Lord, and to meditate in His temple. I ain't never got through these seven verses as many times as I preached this. But at the end of it, Jesus says, if you don't repent, I'll remove the lampstand. I'm not trying to do anything without the presence of God. We don't even know what life is like without His presence, because He's omnipresent. When I was growing up, they would preach hell, and they would say, you don't do that, because you're going to go to hell. And you know what they would say about hell? They would say, you're going to burn. That ain't the worst thing about hell. The worst thing about hell is that God isn't there. You won't have time to worry about burning, because you, even people who don't choose God right now don't know life without His presence. People in other religions do not know life without His presence. None of us have known life without His presence. Sin is the closest thing we get, but He's still there. Make your greatest pursuit His presence. And not because of what you get in it or what you get out of it, but who you get to meet in the midst of it. Let your suffering and your trials not be moments to complain, but let it pull back another layer of who God is. You get a diagnosis in your body, it's an opportunity to meet God as a healer. You lose your job, it's an opportunity to meet God as your provider. When you shift your perspective, that everything is about fellowship with Him, even the stuff that causes me pain, gets to pull back another layer of who God is. We'll die trying to know all of who He is, but everything we get to journey through in this life is an opportunity to get to meet Him on another level. God, we want to go deeper in You. I'm done. Remember, repent, and dwell. Because everything in this life should be, it should flow out of your presence. If you don't have a secret place, God can't clean you up. It is in the secret place where I experience the holiness of God, and I recognize how unholy I am. I don't get in His presence and it hypes me up. It makes me man, Isaiah says the year King Uzziah died, he says, I saw the Lord the day an idol fell. God presented Himself, and Isaiah doesn't go, oh man, look at me. He says, my lips are unclean, because in the presence of God, I recognize I'm not worthy. I'm unholy, but yet God still chooses me every day. Wants to sit and be with You. God, make us humble enough to experience Your pursuit. Here it is. Your moment to respond.
Don't you come to this altar looking for anything other than a moment to repent for losing sight of the only thing that matters. Every time I'm tempted with the opportunity to get offended, I just hear God saying, keep your eyes on me. Keep your eyes on. If my eyes are focused on Jesus, the other things don't matter. Peter steps out of that boat, but before he does, he says, Jesus, if that's you, call me. He calls him. He gets out there on the water, and he's walking on water. He's looking at Jesus. The moment he takes his eyes off the one who called him and he starts paying attention to the circumstances, he starts to sink. They were in the middle of a storm. When Peter steps out on that water, those circumstances didn't change. They were still in the middle of a storm. And Peter is walking, but the moment he takes his eyes off of Jesus, he recognizes that he's in the middle of a storm. And then the storm shifts his focus. And then he starts to drown. You feel like you've been drowning in life. You've lost focus. You've lost sight of the thing you should be focusing on. So here's your moment. You get an opportunity, another opportunity. What a gracious God to give us an opportunity to repent. That even though we messed up and we missed it and we lost sight, he's not standing.

don't get to get up and go pursue the things you were pursuing before you got down here, you better count up the cost. The Bible tells us you count up the cost. Don't keep saying yes for the sake of saying yes. God, today, this moment at the altar, it's not for what we can get from you, but it's a moment to say, God, you can have all of me. I know I've been rationing off the portions I felt safe enough to give, but today, it's a complete surrender. Somebody sing something. God, we thank you. We thank you that we got to experience you today as Abba, Father. A dad, a God who would pursue us no matter how far we think we've gone. God, in this moment, I break off every spirit of shame and condemnation. Because God, that's not the heart in which you pursue us. But to pursue us and discipline us is a sign of your love. It's a sign of you saying you miss us. And you want us back in your arms to wrap us and to hold us close. God, we thank you that you're a God who consistently pursues us. And so in this moment, God, we offer ourselves as a living sacrifice, holy and acceptable. God, we repent for allowing what people did to make us walk away from you. God, in this moment, we release every bit of offense, every spirit of unforgiveness. God, in this moment, we offer it to you. We can trust you with it. And unlike man, we can trust you with our heart. God, whatever has been our lens in which we viewed you through, whether it's disappointment, whether it's anger, whether it's dissatisfaction, God, we ask that you would remove the lens and give us clear eyes to see who you truly are. God, we thank you that you see fit to make us tabernacles where the presence would be hidden and kept in a sacred place. God, you chose to make us carriers of your presence. God, we've treated that as a minimal thing, God, but it's holy that you'd pour your holiness out and give us the gift to carry it day to day. God, we repent for getting common with your presence. God, we thank you for giving us this opportunity. I pray for everyone at this altar, God, everyone in this room, that even when we leave this conference, that you'd create a drawing like never before. God, we want to crave you more than we crave anything.

altering, that it dismantle habits that have been trying to kill us. God, we thank you that this encounter at your feet will be a marker and a sign for the day that we said yes. Mark us, God, mark us. Mark us, God, mark us. Mark us with your presence. Mark us with your touch.

0: to know a different depth of who you are. God, we thank you for the drawing that's taking place in this moment. So thank you, God, for giving us wisdom and insight in the fear of the Lord that will continue to cultivate it when we leave this place. In Jesus' name we pray. Amen.
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0: This is John Jenkins for Teaching Missions International. Welcome to our broadcast of Dave's Devotion for today. In today's devotion, I will be like a refreshing dew from heaven. Dave encourages us that God knows our needs and that He Himself will refresh us. And now, Dave's Devotion. A few years ago, we were experiencing record high temperatures in our area. After a major storm left nearly a million customers out of service, people went a long time without electricity. That meant no air conditioning. And for those people who lived away from towns, no water from their well. We saw new places called cooling stations open for folks to escape the heat. At fire departments, schools, and churches. People needed to cool off and get refreshed. How about you? Do you need to get refreshed? Sometimes air conditioning isn't enough to bring refreshment to our souls. Today, let's listen to a passage that can help us remember where we can find real refreshment. I will be to Israel like a refreshing dew from heaven. Israel will blossom like the lily. It will send roots deep into the soil, like the cedars in Lebanon. Hosea 3:5. In this passage, we hear that God Himself is our cooling station. I like it, don't you? God refers to Himself as a refreshing dew from heaven. Have you ever noticed the dew? It comes at night, when all is still and quiet, unannounced and unnoticed. Dew is one way the earth's vegetation is refreshed. You can feel it on the grass or see it dripping from leaves or petals. God often comes to us this way, in the night and unnoticed, wiping away our cares or giving us fresh perspective on our problems. Sometimes, when we quiet ourselves and wait on Him, He comes to us, bringing us refreshment of spirit and reminding us that in spite of all our troubles, all is well. Today, I'm talking to someone who needs refreshment. Quiet yourself and any nagging voices in your head, and then wait for Him. God can be a refreshing dew from heaven for you, and that is very good news. Thanks for listening. For full transcripts and replays of all devotions, visit teachmi.com/Dave. 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
1: Hi, my name is Kishon Williams, and I'm a nutritionist with the Grenada Food and Nutrition Council. I'm also the nutritionist for the parishes of St. John and St. Mark. Over the past year, I have helped families improve their nutrition and health, especially families with low birth weight babies and underweight children. I've also conducted many presentations at different events around the island. The most fulfilling part of my job is seeing clients reach their goals or on their way to achieving their goals. For many persons living with diseases such as diabetes and hypertension, it can be overwhelming at times. So helping clients find the right foods and making healthier choices and seeing improvement in their conditions is very fulfilling. And just being that support and lessening the burden of having these conditions for my client is truly rewarding. The mission of the Grenada Food Nutrition Council is to promote the health and well-being of the Grenadian population, encouraging them to make informed food choices and practice healthier lifestyles. And I'm very proud to be a nutritionist working with the Grenada Food and Nutrition Council.
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0: day number 264, we believe. In today's Isaiah chapters, God promises deliverance for his people. The servant of the Lord is faithful, even in suffering, and God calls his people to listen and trust him. In Galatians chapter 6, Paul exhorts believers to carry one another's burdens, so to the spirit rather than the flesh, and not grow weary in doing good. Just as Isaiah called God's people to trust in his enduring salvation, Paul calls the church to live out their faith in love and perseverance. Proverbs chapter 23, verse 10 to 18 reminds us that God defends the vulnerable, calls his people to walk in wisdom, and assures them that there is a future hope for those who fear him. God's salvation is sure. His spirit empowers us to do good, and his wisdom leads to lasting hope. Today, ask the Holy Spirit to steady your heart in God's promises and to help you persevere in doing good. Our scripture readings for today, Isaiah chapter 49, verse 8 to 26, chapter 50 and chapter 51, verse 1 to 16, Galatians chapter 6, and Proverbs chapter 23, verse 10 to 18. This is Bishop Bonaparte, praying that you have a blessed day in Jesus.
1: Hallelujah, there is power in the mighty name of Jesus. Whatever you're going through, whatever it is that you're searching for, if you can just call on Jesus' name, things are bound to change in your situation. At the great name of Jesus, every

0: to the home.
1: Welcome to Pathway to Faith Enrichment, brought to you by the pastor and saints of Sanctuary of Praise, Mary and St. George's. The Sanctuary of Praise is a member church of the Pentecostal Assemblies of the West Indies. 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
2: Welcome to Pathway to Faith Enrichment. It's a great joy coming into your home at this time to bring unto you the Word of the Living God. It is by the Word of the Lord we live and move and have our existence. And we are so thankful to God today because God continues to speak to us. And if we are wise and obedient, we shall hear the voice of the Lord, make the adjustments and live. And surely the favors of God are the prosperity of God, the grace of Christ will abound in our lives. God bless you today as we make Jesus Christ Lord, as we make God the Father our Father, as we yield ourselves in total surrender and obedience to God. God loves you and He cares dearly for you. And His best plan is for you. Thou should live and have life much more abundantly in this world and at this time. God bless you. I wish to say with you today on the people of God erred in judgment. The people of God erred in judgment. Taken from Jeremiah chapter 2. And verse 13. And we shall have the reading of God's word. For my people have committed two evils. They have forsaken me, the fountain of living waters, and hewed them out cisterns, broken cisterns that can hold no water. Shall we look to God in prayer? Father, we ask for your forgiveness and for your mercy. For we have created unto ourselves other gods. We have followed after them. We make this confession known to you. We cleanse our hearts and our hands. Let your word bring conviction and good knowledge concerning our current state and the affairs in this nation. The eyes of our understanding be opened and be enlightened, and we will do the honorable thing. Confess Christ is Lord and God is master of human destinies. We ask for your anointing upon our lives. The grace of God and the power of Christ would fill this place in which you are preached and honored. You are held in highest esteem. O God, guide your servant, give direction and liberty. Let every yoke be broken, and every fetter be destroyed. All imagination of ungodliness and evil be destroyed at the hand of God. Lead us, direct us, speak to us today. In Jesus' name, with thanksgiving.

us who may have known God no longer live for Him, no longer walk with God, no longer reverence God. Across this nation, we can find thousands of people who once lived for God, who once served God. During the process of their journey on earth, have abandoned faith, have turned away from God. They have turned unto other gods, and some have turned even unto themselves as individual gods in this land. The word of the Lord came unto Jeremiah to warn and inform Israel of their past relationship with God and the current state existing in the nation of Israel. As I look at the word of the Lord, I see our nation, and I also see the nation of God that have drifted away from God, who have allowed delusions and men's prophetic utterances of a greater day to come and a better day to come that they have believed in and have not believed in the God of promise and the God of prophecies, whose ability to bring to pass every word remains unmatched. We do not vet God's word, nor test Him to see whether the words of prophecies will come to pass or not. When God utters words unto us, it must be believed. Believe that His word is true, and His word will come to pass on time. All what is required of us is faith in God and patience that God's word will come to pass. Jeremiah spoke to Israel and warned them and informed them concerning the relationship they enjoyed with God. We may understand that Jeremiah is speaking about the past, the relationship they had with God, and the joy God had with them as they followed hard after Him. He wrote to remind them, to inform them, to provoke them, and to stir up their mind, that they may begin to reflect on yesterday's relationship and today's non-relationship with God, or today's poor relationship with God, or today's broken relationship with God. He reminded them that they were separated unto God. In Jeremiah chapter 2 and verse 3, the Bible tells us that the Lord spoke those words in the ears of Jeremiah the prophet. The words of God are these: Israel was holiness unto God, and the first fruits of His increase. You realize God spoke to Jeremiah concerning past relationships. Israel was, not Israel is, holiness unto God, but Israel was holiness unto God, and the first fruit of His increase. This relationship with God, which Israel had before Israel fell out of favor with God through her backsliding, was a relationship with God that brought
stability, peace, and prosperity to the land. Israel prospered at the hand of God. Israel was blessed because God was in the life of the people of God, living in the nation of Israel and in the land of Canaan. The Church of Christ and every born again believer must remain faithful to God in good times, and when challenged, remain still faithful. For God will see you through, and God will see us through. God measures our faithfulness through trials, tribulations, testings, challenges, and sufferings. They are all designed by God to bring character out of us and to resolve, settle the convictions that we will serve God in spite of adversity or in spite of the goodness of God and present prosperity. We will remain faithful in good times and in bad times. It would seem that during the good times, as God blessed Israel, they took the blessings for granted and thought that their own strength had brought them those precious blessings, not realizing that it was the good hand of God upon them, that the promises God made to Abraham were now being fulfilled, and the promises God made with Abraham and with Isaac and with Jacob, that which he spoke in the ears of Moses, the prophet of God, concerning God's blessings on Israel on entering into the land of Canaan. God blessed them and God prospered them, and God defined their conditions and state as being Israel is holiness unto God. Israel is my joy. Israel is a reflection of my awesome power to bring from nothing something and to make of a people of stature, stability, soundness, and faith in God. But Israel turned away from God. When Israel was put to the test, failed in her judgment, God declared to Jeremiah in chapter 2 and verse 13, "For my people have committed two evils. They have forsaken me, the fountain of living waters, and hewed to them old cisterns, broken cisterns that cannot hold water." God said to Jeremiah, "Say to my people Israel, Israel had committed two evils. They have sinned against me. They have forsaken me, the fountain of living waters, and they have hewed to themselves out cisterns, broken cisterns that cannot hold any water." The people of God, the nation of Israel,

0: of Israel also reflect on the people of God today. Many have turned away from God, and they have placed faith in men, faith in mortal men. They have abandoned the prayer meetings and the days of fasting, calling on God for direction, calling on God for leadership, calling on God for deliverance, calling on God for healing, calling on God for jobs, calling on God that His hand may rest upon them. They sought God in the early hours of the morning. You had a good devotional life. You had a great prayer life. What has happened? You used to go and be engaged in personal evangelism, street meetings, preaching on the side of the road, tract distribution, and the declaration that Jesus Christ is the Savior of the world. Salvation is of God. But I ask you today, what went wrong? You have forsaken God. You have turned your eyes away from God. You have turned your expectation from the Lord. You no longer trusted in God to meet daily needs, daily challenges, daily circumstances. You have turned unto men. They are called broken cisterns that cannot contain living, dynamic, powerful, life-changing water. You have turned away from God. You have erred in judgment. Men have become your gods. You fought for men. You kill for men. You struggled for men. What you did not do for Jesus, you did for men. You have sinned against the true and living God. Night and day you traverse the streets of this nation, publishing doctrines of humanism, the politics of the day, the politics of the age, the politics of the now, the politics of current affairs. I ask you, wherein hast thou prospered? Wherein hast thou gone up and prospered? Wherein hast thou seen the condescension of Jehovah God and declared, our land has prospered? The truth remains, our nation is broken, fragmented, distraught, depressed, disillusioned, in despair. Our nation is sick. We have abandoned God and have turned to the pharaohs and have turned to the ancient gods as means by which we may.
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0: And have turned to politicians for the bread and water of life. Yes, you have turned away from God's call to you to love not the world, nor the things of the world. For he who loves the world, the love of the Father, the love of God is not in him. You cannot serve God and the politics of the year. You cannot serve God and the politicians. No way in the doctrines of the New Testament.

0: mercy where God has called upon that church to exercise dominion through politics. But I have seen God calling upon His church to turn away from the world and to turn to God and believe God for the transformation of people's lives through the power of the gospel of Jesus. Paul declared, I am not ashamed of the gospel of Jesus Christ. It is the power of God unto salvation. Salvation is of the Lord. Salvation comes through the Lord. Salvation comes through Christ in the church. We must declare Christ is Lord. Repent from your sins and turn to God, having a living faith in God. He shall meet every need. He shall solve every problem, and He will bless the land, and He will prosper the land. My people have sinned. They have committed two evils. They have forsaken God, and they have built for themselves and unto themselves broken cisterns that can hold no water. God is calling on the church to return to God, the source of living water. God is calling upon the backsliding believers to return to God. Drop upon your knees and cry out to God and say, I have erred. Behold my folly, and I confess my sins, and I repent before God. Go preach. Jesus has come to save sinners, and your life can be changed, and the nation can be changed through the dynamic operation of the Holy Ghost. The lives of men of faith, lives of women of God of faith. We have turned to the politicians as a source of salvation. Open your eyes and behold and see. There has not been prosperity, for God has rejected your action, your decision, and the gods you have created, and the gods you have called into being. There is no evidence of the endorsement of God, the blessings of God, and the favor of God. Unless men turn to God in faith believing, walking in righteousness, serving God in righteousness, there will be no prosperity. Righteousness exalts a nation. Righteousness, righteousness, justice, mercy, truth. The abandonment of propaganda and lies, the rejection of falsehood. Men as the answer to people's problems. The problems of this nation cannot be solved by politics and politicians, but the power of God through faith in God. God can still cause the blind to see. God can still cause the barren land to bring forth. Behold your God. His name is Yahweh. His name is Yeshua. His name is Jesus. Politics of the day have been destructive and self-destroying. Behold, let your eyes see. Behold the works of men. Behold the works of God, salvation and life and peace and joy and abundance and faith and hope and salvation. For salvation coming forth from God. Church, return back to God. Preachers, pastors, evangelists, reject the spirit of the age and of the time. Turn to God as a source of living water, and God shall bless this land. Our nation has not prospered. Hey, we must repent and return to God as a source of life and living and livelihood, not the words of men. Not the words of men. We are but broken cisterns. We have hewed from the rock broken cisterns that cannot hold water. Absolute, total failures and abandonments. Because we have sinned against God. When last have you prayed? When last have you fasted? When last have you witnessed to your co-worker in the office? When last have you shared your faith with men? When last have you called men unto repentance? When last? But every Monday morning is a politic. Every Sunday night politics. Every Wednesday evening politics. When last you call men unto repentance? The demons of politics have become your food and your God, and so your bowels are empty and starved. Our nation has not prospered because we have rejected God. We don't want God. We want other gods to our convenience. What have we done? What have we built? What have we hewed from the rock? Broken cisterns. The waters are running out. You are hungry. You are thirsty. You are famished. You are broken. You are destroyed. You are hopeless. You are crying out. I say to you today, repent. Look unto your God. Cry out unto Him. The rock does not bear the signature of God, but the image of the nature of broken man. Man is broken from the Garden of Eden and can only be until God is invited in. How foolish have you been? How unwise and stupid you have been, full of the belly of folly, to believe man is created as a solution. Man can provide the answers. Man is broken, and everything he touches shall be broken. Cannot keep together, cannot put together. It is self-evident. And even the blind who walks in the dark at midnight can see through the darkness of the day. We have sinned against God. We have not kept our first estate. We have wandered away. We have fallen away. We have drifted away. We have walked in this present age in the personal image of man. Shall not we fail? Will not we fail when we reject the works of God, the word of God, the call to the obedience of the Great Commission. When men's lives are changed from the inside, the impact shall be felt and seen on the outside. And there is little for man to do with what God has done. Man must be changed from the inside and not the outside going in. The signature of God is only on what God has built, sanctioned, set in order, set in motion. Man cannot destroy. And if men seek to disturb what God established, broken systems, broken hearts, broken dreams, broken visions shall be the menu of the day and the order of the day. My church, says God, has committed to evils in this land. They have made human gods and served them. They have forsaken me and established containers and cisterns and human forms that are broken, distraught, and empty. So today your joy and your dreams are not realized. You feel abandoned, rejected, and shamed because you have erred in judgment. Return to God. Repent and ask God for mercy. He may bless this land first spiritually and in all other material things for the survival of man and the sustenance of a human person may come home to us. I invite you back to God. I call upon you to return to God. Do His work. Do His service. Do His will. Do His bidding. Come back home to God. Shall we now pray at this time? Oh God, we have sinned against Thee. And I ask for forgiveness and mercy. Take us back to the place where we once stood. Back to the work of God. Back to evangelism. Street meeting evangelism. Tract distribution. Bring us back on bending knees early morning of devotional intercession in prayer. Calling upon God. Take us back and receive us as we now come home to you today. In Christ's name, with thanksgiving. Amen. Peradventure today, you have built broken systems and you are shattered. Your life is a wreck and your mind is closely to become deranged. You're about to lose your mind because you've lost your home. You have lost your job. You have lost your husband. You have lost your wife. You have lost everything because you gave everything to man and he failed you. You know, and you are now about to lose your life. I want to pray for you. You will not lose it all. There still remain life in Christ. I want to invite you today to Him. Let Him now take control over your situation. Things are bad, but God can make things good for you. Your marriage will not be destroyed. God shall renew it right now at this time. Shall we now pray? Make these prayers, inviting Jesus into your life at this time. Say after me now, O God, I turn my eyes to you and away from this world, and I call you Lord. I ask you to forgive me of my sins, cleanse me of all unrighteousness, come into my heart and save me now. I receive you as my Lord and my Savior. In Jesus' name, amen. God bless you. Welcome home today to Jesus, who loves you and who will keep you. Find a good Bible-believing, teaching church in your community. Go day on Sunday and serve that true and living God. God bless you. Amen.
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1: Day number 264, we believe. In today's Isaiah chapters, God promises deliverance for his people. The servant of the Lord is faithful, even in suffering, and God calls his people to listen and trust him. In Galatians chapter 6, Paul exhorts believers to carry one another's burdens, so to the spirit rather than the flesh, and not grow weary in doing good. Just as Isaiah called God's people to trust in his enduring salvation, Paul calls the church to live out their faith in love and perseverance. Proverbs chapter 23, verse 10 to 18 reminds us that God defends the vulnerable, calls his people to walk in wisdom, and assures them that there is a future hope for those who fear him. God's salvation is sure. His spirit empowers us to do good, and his wisdom leads to lasting hope. Today, ask the Holy Spirit to steady your heart in God's promises and to help you persevere in doing good. Our scripture readings for today, Isaiah chapter 49, verse 8 to 26, chapter 50 and chapter 51, verse 1 to 16, Galatians chapter 6, and Proverbs chapter 23, verse 10 to 18. This is Bishop Bonaparte praying that you have a blessed day in Jesus.
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0: sir.
1: Our God's a jealous God. I mean, the Bible says so. He is a jealous God. You will put no gods before me. Well, my racing career, Stevie and my marriage, I kind of threw God in there every now and then, you know, when I needed help. The races I won, the things I did, it was things that I had done, and I wasn't giving God any glory.
2: Former driving champ and NASCAR announcer Darrell Waltrip describing his spiritual condition at one point in his racing career. And today on Focus on the Family, you'll hear more about the Waltrips' faith journey as a couple. Your host is Focus President Jim Daly. I'm John Fuller. And Jim, we're going back to a conversation recorded in Charlotte, North Carolina.
3: Yeah, John, we visited with Darrell and Stevie at the Darrell Waltrip Museum in front of a live audience with friends of Focus. There were a bunch of Darrell's old race cars in the room, and they're in good shape. Don't get me wrong. He fired up a couple of them. It was a lot of fun. But the racing banners, photos of his great victories, all of it. Darrell was one of the most successful drivers in the 1980s. He tied for fourth on the all-time win list for NASCAR. And we really had a great time while getting to know this couple who've been married for over 50 years. And we heard about their ups and downs in their relationship and in the racing business.
2: And Darrell and Stevie Waltrip have volunteered for a number of years with Motor Racing Outreach, which is a Christian organization holding chapel services for drivers and their families and crew. And MRO also distributes literature and other support in the NASCAR community, and we really appreciate their work. Now, last time, Darrell talked about a crash at Daytona in 1983 that really changed his life and led him to rededicate his life to Christ. Today, on this Focus on the Family broadcast, we're going to pick up with the discussion as Jim is asking Darrell about his second big crash at Daytona that happened in 1990.
3: Darrell, again at Daytona, you had the flipper crash. You had the big one. Describe that and what happened, and again, how that added momentum to knowing and thinking about eternity.
4: Well, once you know, I always like to tell people that once you give your life to the Lord, you know, it doesn't solve all your problems. You know, it's not a bed of roses. Being a Christian is the hardest thing I've ever done. Huh. And it's not something that, it's just, you know, you flip a switch and you go from not serving the Lord to all of a sudden you serve the Lord and that's all there is. It's a progression. It evolves over time, and at least that's the way I love it when there's probably some folks in this audience that have, when somebody tells me, yeah, man, 1983, 5 o'clock Saturday afternoon, I was here and I got down on my knees and I prayed that prayer and man, I got a chill and I stood up and I'd never felt that way before in my life. And I said, well, that's good to know, but it didn't quite happen that way for me. Mm. And I remember what Max Helton, my dear friend that was at the MRO for years, help us start MRO. He said, don't matter about all that. Here's what matters. Where are you right now? Mm. That's what Max would always say. Now, you know, you don't have to have one of those moments. What really is important is, where are you right now when you're sitting here in this chair? Are you, you know, is your relationship with the Lord where it should be? So, in 1990, I had another serious wreck at Daytona, turn four, terrible turn. I hate that turn. I've wrecked more there than I have all the other turns put together. But and I was messed up. I broke my leg, shattered my femur, broke my arm, ribs, concussion. I was pretty messed up. I got hit in the driver's door by another car. I was sitting still. Another car hit me around 180 miles an hour.
3: Oh, my goodness.
4: So that should have probably been the end of my career, or it could have been the end of my career. But nonetheless, by the grace of God, and God felt like I think he had other work that I was supposed to do, I was able to overcome those injuries and get back in my car and race. But all those times that things like that happened, it really just drew me closer to God. Mm. It just knew my dependence on God. I depended on my car. I depended on my crew. I depended on me. And none of those things could help me. The only thing that could really help me was our Lord and Savior Jesus Christ. And when I started to get that in perspective, I didn't worry about anything.
3: Huh.
4: I didn't worry about being hurt because I knew that the Lord would either, he would heal me.
3: Yeah.
4: And I would be able to race again, or he would have something else that he wanted me to do.
3: You know, as you're describing it, Daryl, it sounds like that parable that Jesus talked about when the seed is cast, how it'll take root, hopefully. And it sounds like these experiences really deepen the roots of your faith every time.
4: Oh, yeah. Well, you know, when you do what we do, you need to have a good relationship with the Lord.
3: Yeah.
4: I mean, and I'd say that's kind of funny, I know, but it really and truly, you better have your priorities right. Mm. One year later to the day, I had another serious wreck at Daytona.
3: Turn four?
4: That was where Flipper was. It was going down to turn. I was getting there. That crash you see on the wall up there, that was 1 year to the day later. After my serious wreck at Daytona, I got back going again, and that's a 4th of July race, and I got clipped coming off turn two about halfway down the back straightaway, and the car went into the infield grass there and just started flipping, and it tore it all apart, as you can see.
3: Yeah, it's barely a car. It's just a shell. Yeah. Let me ask you this. There was an experience there, Stevie, where you were providing Daryl a scripture card for every race, mm-hmm. and putting it on the dash or... And then you started doing it for someone else. Talk about your relationship with Dale Earnhardt, all three of you, and what that meant to him when he was at Daytona in turn four.
0: I had started putting scriptures in Daryl's car on the dash just to give him words of encouragement. If we had a caution flag, the cars slowed
4: the woman
0: down.
4: Was relentless. I mean, she read to me going to the track. I'd get to the track. Then I'd get ready to get in the car. Now I'm going to get the scripture and put it on the dash. And she was relentless, but in a good way.
3: Good for you.
0: Yes. So I started doing that in the early 80s. And then in the 90s, and I don't remember what year Neil died. Neil Bonnet was one of our co-competitors.
4: 94.
0: And he had a terrible wreck at Daytona, and he died. And Dale Earnhardt and Neil Bonnet were really good friends. And it really affected the whole community.
3: Right. It is a family, isn't it?
0: Yeah, it truly is. And I always made it kind of my mission. I didn't want to have feuds with other wives or other race teams. That's just not who I am. So I made every effort to just leave whatever happened on the racetrack there and to be able to have good relationships with
4: me
0: with
4: on the other hand.
3: So that's kind of like a friend to your enemies.
0: Yes. Yeah. Well, yeah. Actually,
4: heaping coals.
0: Yes. We had that scripture. I read that to, we were having some very strong feelings about a certain driver at the time, and it wasn't Dale. And so I was reading Proverbs out loud to us. And I think it's in Proverbs. But anyway, it's where be good to your enemies. It's like pouring whatever.
4: Heaping hot coals on
0: their head and whatever
3: it's good
0: was.
3: Justification.
0: And I said, hey, Daryl, listen to this. You're going to love this. This is going to motivate you to love this particular driver. So anyway, but back to Dale. We were at the racetrack at Daytona, and I had... was writing madly down this scripture because I was late getting out on pit road, and Dale and Daryl had qualified relatively close,
3: so the
0: they
3: cars
0: were on
3: are, yeah.
0: pit road getting lined up for the race to start, and they're going to their cars to get in, and Dale saw me with the card, and he said, "What are you doing?" And I said, "Well, these are scriptures that I write for Daryl, and I put them in the car every week." And he puts out his hand, and he said, "Well, where's mine?" And so, you know, the Lord just used Neil Bonnet's death to probably soften Dale or
3: stir
0: give him
3: heart.
0: Something to say, "I want this." And I said, "Well, wait just a second. I'll go get you one." So anyway,
3: and
0: so
3: from
0: that point forward, 94 until 2001, Daryl and Dale got scriptures, and sometimes
3: at every race.
0: Wow! Because I went to all the races that Daryl raced in,
4: And I wasn't necessarily thrilled about this.
3: You wanted to be the only guy with the advantage of scripture.
4: Exactly.
0: So, Dale, sometimes I would write, depending on what the circumstances were in our lives and in Dale's, the scriptures sometimes would be the same, but sometimes they weren't. And Dale would grab both of them and read them both, and he'd say, and he'd pick one, and he'd say, I got the good one, didn't I?
3: Yeah, give this one to Daryl.
0: So, yeah, he did. And so
3: competitive
0: anyway,
3: about everything.
0: So Daryl says, honey, you're going to have to put my name on mine and Dale's name on his. So
2: what did those scriptures mean to each of you guys?
4: Well, you know,
2: I mean, beyond
4: always
2: the competitive
4: told people
2: aspects.
4: They were not good luck. It was not a good luck charm. It was just a message. And Stephen didn't just, you know, throw something together Sunday morning, stick it on a card and put it in a car. She gave a lot of thought. And normally it would be some scripture that was related to maybe something that's going on in that weekend. Maybe I'd had a problem with another driver and it would be, you know, forgive your enemy or, you know, whatever. And so the scriptures were real dedicated to what was going on at times. And a lot of times during a caution flag, you'd always put them on the dash on a little note card. A lot of times during a caution flag, maybe things weren't going so great. And you'd look over and you'd read that scripture and you'd get some encouragement.
2: You had time during the competition of a race to look at the dash and read a scripture.
3: Oh, yeah. That's why he crashed in turn four so much.
2: Yeah. No, I'm just struck by how intense that situation is.
3: That was his version of texting.
2: Yeah. Well, and there's a scripture for you.
4: Yeah, normally we would do it under a. Probably do it under a caution flag, you know, when you're going slow. But anyway.
3: About 100?
4: Yeah. We'd be not at racing speed, but. And another thing that was kind of along with the scripture with Lake Speed, who's a good friend of ours and one of the board members, MRO. So me and him and Bobby Hillen, you know, we're trying to be good examples to

0: state, you're on the board.
1: You claim the name of Christ.
0: That's right. You say you're a Christian and then look like it out there today. I said, so what would you do?
2: Okay, now you're going after every driver on the highway
0: right.
2: who claims Christ.
0: That's right. So I said, so what would you do, Lake? He said, well, instead of throwing up your finger like you did, why don't you just hold up your cup? I said, do what? He said, hold up your cup. He said, God cannot bless you if your cup is upside down.
2: Huh.
0: And apparently yours has been upside down quite a bit lately. He said, so my suggestion is when you get mad or you want to send a message to someone, make it a message of encouragement and hold up your cup.
2: Okay,
0: and God can fill it with blessings.
2: You don't need to be a NASCAR driver to do this, that's for sure.
3: No, and just to be filled with the Spirit.
0: Yeah,
3: rather the
0: Spirit.
3: Than, and,
0: yeah.
2: Stevie, I want...
0: It's better than some of the other things we had.
2: I do want to catch the end of that story, that last race for Dale Earnhardt, mm-hmm. That you gave him that scripture. Do you remember the scripture it was?
3: Yes, it's Proverbs 18:10. The name of the Lord is a watchtower. The righteous run to it and are safe.
2: And he would have read that before that race, and he put it on his dash. And then, Daryl, you were calling that race for Fox. It was on television. I was actually watching that race as well, the 2001 Daytona race.
0: Yeah.
2: Talk about the emotion of that, because Michael, your brother,
0: yeah.
2: was involved with the end of that race. What happened?
0: Yeah, well, this is an unusual weekend for us as a family. My girls and Stevie and I were all in the motor coach like we had been for years, but I don't have a race car. I'm not going to pit road. We don't have a team. I'm not going to the garage. We're not going down and hang out with a team before the race starts. I'm putting on a coat and a tie, and I'm getting ready to go upstairs in the TV booth. And so the girls, Sarah and Jessica and Stevie, they're sitting there looking at me, well, like, what are we supposed to do? I said, well, go out on pit road. You know all the drivers. Just go out on the pit road like you always have. And she said, you think Dale would still want me to give him scriptures? I said, honey, I know he would. I said, you got to do that for him, even though you don't have to do it for me anymore. You got to keep doing it for him. He's still racing. Well, I don't know. I just don't feel real. She told me, I don't feel real good about that. I said, but well, pray about it and think about it.
3: Because I didn't have a husband to go out on pit road for. So it was a huge life change for,
1: felt
3: for
1: awkward.
3: Both of us.
0: Yeah, it was
3: really
0: awkward,
3: did.
0: Really awkward. It was for all of us. And anyway, I said, well, I had to go. I said, think about it, pray about it, and you'll come up with something. Open up your Bible. You'll find something that is appropriate. She came up with Proverbs 18:10. She went on pit road that day without me. Her and Jessica, they saw Dale and Teresa, and Dale saw Stevie. He had her to come over. She gave him his scripture, and they hugged.
3: And I did get to tell him I loved him, and he told me he loved me. So that's a wonderful comfort and memory to have. Yes.
2: Describe the end of the race. What happened?
0: So Dale has his scripture, and it's on the dash. You can see it on the dash of the car. You can see it on. She does that for Dale Jr. now as well, at his request. It's not like she's out there promoting this. She's not that way. But Dale Jr. wanted those scriptures.
3: Only
0: just
3: with
0: like,
3: my husband.
0: Yeah, just Dale Jr. wanted those scriptures the same way. But yeah, the last few laps of that race were insane. We'd had a big wreck. With about 25 laps to go, I think. Huge wreck, 20-car pileup. We always talk about the big one at Daytona and Talladega. Well, we had it. And actually, it's odd because Tony Stewart was running up front. His teammate Bonnie was running in the back, and they ended up on top of each other.
2: Huh.
0: That's how crazy the wreck was and how hard it is to avoid one of them. So the cars are stopped on the back straightaway, and this is the first race for my brother to be driving for Dale.
2: Michael.
0: He's in the Napa number 15 car, and Michael's leading. Dale Jr.'s in the 8 Budweiser car, and Senior is in the 3, the Goodwrench car. And the cars are stopped on the back under the red flag because they had to clean up the track from the big wreck. And Dale, like he always liked to do, he had to orchestrate, he had to direct everything. You know, if he was here, he would have rearranged this whole room. And he'd say, why are you sitting there? Well, you need to sit over here. And that's just how he was. I always thought he was a control freak, but people just said he wanted to be sure, he was trying to help you. He wanted to be sure he had it right. And so I had to think about that. But
2: it could be a control freak.
0: I still think.

0: was a control freak. But anyway, so he's telling Michael and Dale Jr. how to run these last few laps of this race. Michael, if you're going to be you're leading Dale Jr., do not pass him. You stay behind him and you push him. And if anybody gets a run on us, I'll take care of that. You don't have to worry about that. And so they go back to racing, and there's just the race is winding down. Dale was driving defensively. He was blocking, which for Dale is totally out of character. For Dale, he's used to people pushing him and helping him and getting him to the front. But he was really just kind of helping Michael and Dale Jr. win the race. But in his wildest dreams, I'm sure he never thought about getting wrecked. And I'm sure that because my brother never won a race, people were saying, well, why'd you put him in that car? All the drivers you could find out there, and you had to put him in that car. But Dale loved to be one of those kind of guys that I told you so. And the last thing he saw as they came into the third turn and start off turn four, he saw his two cars headed for the checkered flag. But because of the way he was driving, he blocked Schrader and he blocked Sterling, and he just made one move too many, and Sterling got into him a little bit going down into third turn there, and the car got loose and went up the track and smacked a concrete wall, not a safer barrier like we got now, a concrete wall at probably about 170 miles an hour.
1: Head on.
0: Yeah, head on.
1: Now, the race was finishing. I remember watching that, and everybody was excited for Michael because it was his first big race, Daytona.
0: Yeah.
1: But everybody's eye kind of went back to that crash behind him.
0: Yeah.
1: In fact, you were on Fox, and you asked what happened to Dale.
0: Well, a couple of things. When a car hits a concrete wall head on, it's just like if I walked over in front of you and went just like that.
1: The force.
0: I mean, your head can't stop. It's brutal. And that's what happened to Dale. And I was watching Michael, and I'm so excited for my brother, who's going to win not only his first race, but the biggest race we have, the Daytona 500. It's his first time in the car. It's my first time to do a race. We had talked about an off season. Wouldn't it be cool if I was calling the race and you won it? Wow, that'd be a cool moment. And that's what's happening. And he's coming down to get the checkered flag, and Junior's going to run second. And I saw the black car go up the hill, up the track, out the corner of my eye, but I'm focused on Michael. Come on, baby, you can do it. Bring it home. Don't let him get by you, you know. And Michael crosses start-finish line, and I'm euphoric. He won the race. God, this is perfect. We're going to celebrate. Go to a victory circle. This is going to be so much fun. And in our booth, we have a lot of monitors, and they showed a replay of Dale's wreck, and I knew right then, I don't think we're going to go to a victory circle because I think this is pretty bad. And they came to me, and I said, I hope Dale was okay, and I knew he wasn't. I knew he wasn't for a couple of reasons. First of all, it's an incredible crash. Didn't look that bad on TV, but I knew the effect. And then Kenny Schrader, really dear friend. Kenny is a tough guy, raced all over the country. He walked around to Dale's car, and he dropped that window net down, and when he did, he jumped back like that and started waving for the safety crew. And I knew right then that it was something very seriously wrong. So now my brother, who's headed for Victory Lane, Dale, who's being put in an ambulance, and one of the most eerie sights I think I've ever seen was that ambulance comes out of the track and starts up 92 there, headed toward Halifax Hospital, going about 20 miles an hour. No urgency whatsoever. Mm. And that was just another indication to me that there was much serious than everybody had thought.
1: You know, there's so many life applications to that. You guys have lived in the fast lane and won big races, and you have a beautiful career and great memories. For that to happen all in that one day, it really sums up so much of life, doesn't it?
0: Yeah, a lot of ways it does. And I'll tell you something that people, I don't know if you realize this or not, maybe not at the time, but you kind of feel guilty, you know, that I survived. I survived some tough wrecks, and Dale had survived all the tough wrecks too, but that one got him. Hmm. And you always wonder, you know, how come I survived and he didn't? And I think sometimes you feel guilty about that to some degree.
1: You know, but it's true for each of us. We're all kind of running the race, like Paul said. Mm. Yeah. And something's going to get every one of us.
0: Yeah.
1: We can't outrun death.
0: Yeah.
1: Stevie, knowing what you had done there for Dale, talk about the comfort in your heart that he thought about God before he passed away.
2: He did. And we'd had talked about the Lord, and I am convinced he is in the arms of Jesus right now. And so just knowing that I had prayed and asked the Lord, and he specifically, he gave me that scripture because I read it, and you know, I'm reading Proverbs, all of that chapter, and then I got to that one, and I thought, this is it. And I'd never used that scripture before, and so but then I kept on reading because I kind of doubted, you know, I wasn't real sure. And then I went back to it, and I asked Daryl about it, what do you think? And I said, I just really believe this is the scripture that I'm supposed to give Dale today. And so I wrote it out. So knowing those things, knowing that I went to the Lord and that I think I was prompted by the Holy Spirit to pick that scripture, that gave me tremendous comfort. It gave his family comfort. It gave his racing family comfort. It gave race fans comfort just to read those words, know they were specifically chosen for Dale in that situation and for each one of us. So it gave us all tremendous comfort.
1: No, it's a beautiful thing to know about. From both of your perspectives, can I just ask you to speak to that person that's living that hard charge in life, Daryl, that business guy, the doctor, whoever it might be,
0: yeah,
1: the person that's just fully consumed with their environment and themselves. Speak to that person.
0: Yeah. Well, I had the privilege of doing an I Am Second video. I was one of the first or second people that did an I Am Second. And that's the hardest thing for someone successful to be able to do, is to say that I'm going to be second. It's not in your nature to feel that way. But when you realize that, when you do put God first, and when you are second, and when there are no other gods before him, then you can start to live the real life, a life of athletes. A lot of professional things are selfish people. They just worry about themselves. And I was one of those kind of guys. I worried about myself and didn't really care what happened to anybody else. But when God got inside of me and got in my heart, that all changed. And that's what it's about, change. If you haven't experienced a change in your life because of your relationship with Jesus Christ, then you might want to go back and try it again, because something has to change.
1: See, you got to see a change.
0: Got to see a change, yeah.
1: Yeah.
0: And so that's what I say that when someone, and another thing I think is important, when someone like your wife says, I'm praying for you, or your friends say, I'm praying for you, don't take that lightly.
1: Mm.
0: That's, I love it when people say, it's my privilege to pray for you. That's huge. They're thinking of you and taking you and your name and your situation to the Lord, and they're doing it for you. And when you're in a position where you can finally say to someone, I'm praying for you, I'm not just praying for my selfish self, but I'm praying for you, I think that's a big turning point.
1: Yeah. Amen. Yeah. Daryl Waltrip, known as DW, yeah, and his wife Stevie.
0: Yeah.
1: Thanks for being with us.
0: You're welcome. Good to be here. Thanks all you folks. Nice audience.
3: As Daryl noted, it really was a nice audience, and what a great conversation we had featured today on Focus on the Family with Daryl and Stevie Waltrip, recorded at the Daryl Waltrip Museum in Charlotte, North Carolina.
1: Now, the Waltrips really had some fascinating stories about NASCAR and their faith and marriage of more than 50 years, and I hope our listeners will contact us and get a copy of the CD of this two-day broadcast and share it with others. 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